0: later, I'm listening back to our last set, and I'm like, that band Philo Medusa, that's really awesome. I look up Philo Medusa online. Philo Medusa has like 125 albums that were put out in 2026, and my heart drops, and I'm like, no, because that's like the telltale sign that something's AI, because they can just pump it and pump it and pump it. If you find an AI artist, quote unquote artist, on Spotify, like everything's going to be from 2026. And it's going to be in a ridiculous volume, because just like whatever sticks or ends up in a playlist ends up there, but they can really just upload just like 1,000 songs in a night, whatever. It gets generated by AI.
1: I didn't know about this at all.
0: Yeah. I didn't really either. It's very frightening, isn't it? It's concerning. It's concerning.
1: Yeah, yeah.
0: So Philo Medusa, I'm looking into, and I see 2026, like 125 albums, and my heart drops. I'm like, no, I'm like, and it's frog noise. I'm like this. It's like this ridiculous, you know, like very like fastly produced single take, like sludgy, horrible metal. I was like, this could conceivably be AI. Mm-hmm. So it's not. It turns out Philo Medusa is legitimately a dude who's been putting out music since 2007. He's put out somewhere between like 300 and 400 albums.
1: Wow.
0: The album moniker kind of gets quotations around it, because I did a very deep Philo Medusa deep dive this last week, and there was an album I listened to with a Frog and Toad album cover, like the children's book Frog and Toad.
1: I love those. I forgot about those books.
0: I love them. It's very nostalgic to me. I was like, I'm gonna download that one. It's probably like this disgusting filthy metal, and it's literally just like 45 minutes of him reading. It's just an audio book of him reading Frog and Toad.
1: Oh, we have to play that.
0: I mean, this guy is just pumping out stuff, and only half of it. I'm not going to put a metric like only half of it, but yeah, some of it is like totally like silly and probably a lot of it is like single take stuff, but this guy's got his tone down like beautifully. All of his effects are amazing. It's some of the darkest and most disgusting, like brutal stuff that I've ever heard in my life, and I honestly love it so much, and I had such a good time going. I'm sad that I only came out with one track, but yeah. Of course, we can only play three tracks in a row from a single artist. So,
1: well, October, we have another show coming up in a couple weeks, and October is the month of ghoulish sounds, or
0: it
1: is. I don't know if frogs are ghoulish, but while that man must do nothing else,
0: I'm like, not sure that he does.
1: Eats, sleeps, writes frog songs.
0: Get used to hearing Philo Medusa. It's probably going to appear on the show a little bit more.
1: Yeah. Love, well, what a good band. Segue, because the next band that I was going to play sings about flies. Not really.
0: Cool.
1: Not at all. But
0: a frog's favorite treat.
1: Was that all your stuff? Was there more comments?
0: Oh, well, right. Oh, so, okay. In order, we had I Am Mr. Frog, This Is My Song by Philo Medusa. After that, a little brief Metalocalypse intermission before playing the song Briefcase Full of Guts by Death Clock.
1: Amazing.
0: And then we just like hard transitioned into something a little bit kinder to the ears, that Odio Nogales and by Honeypot, and Sone Que Era Inmortal by Cataratas and Siberia.
1: Cool. Right on.
0: Sweet. Yeah.
1: Sweet. Nice. Well, my next set's slightly poppy of different varieties. It's pretty diverse. So I'll just let it speak for itself. But this next band is one of my favorite, quote, pop punk bands that were punk that infused melodies and harmonies and stuff. So it's called Wreck the Place Fantastic.
0: I love melodies and harmonies. I can't wait.
1: Well, great. See what you think of this. Dillinger 4, KZMU.

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7: 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Signals. Signals. Signals. Signals. Signals. Signals. Signals. 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Signals. Sign

0: Thank you, farts. Hello?
1: Hello?
0: The farts. That was the farts.
1: That was the farts?
0: Yeah. Thank you, that band, for existing.
1: That's so funny. I actually have a funny story about the farts.
0: Oh.
1: Who I have not listened to much.
0: Oh.
1: It's not as much of a story, but did you know? Oh, well, we can play like a lightning round of trivia. This is just like an open-ended question. Okay. The bassist for the farts grew up in Whidbey Island, Washington. He would then later go on to be I'm not good at trivia. How do I the bassist of the farts is named Duff McKagan. Does that name ring any bells to you?
0: I don't know their names. I just like the band. Yeah.
1: He went on to be the rhythm guitarist for what famous 80s hair metal band?
0: Kiss.
1: Wrong. Three strikes, you're out.
0: Oh.
1: I don't.
0: Guns N' Roses.
1: Yes.
0: Oh.
1: Guns N' Roses.
0: Okay,
1: Duff
0: wow.
1: McKagan, the no rhythm way. Guitarist for Guns N' Roses, no was way. In the farts. Yeah.
0: Oh wow.
1: Uh huh.
0: From the amazingness of the farts to that trash.
1: Yeah.
0: Wow. Man.
2: Take me down to the Panama.
0: Yeah. Let's go back in time. Well, that was the farts from the 80s. I got that record at the record store because it said the farts, and I was 18 years old, and I was like, clearly,
1: gotta
0: this is going to be amazing.
1: It.
0: The album's called Because This Stinking World Still Stinks. Before the farts were, who did we hear? Oh, we heard Turnstile with Holiday. Very dynamic, fun, hardcore band. Before Turnstile was this band called the Ramones with Teenage Lobotomy. And before the Ramones, we heard two tracks. We heard, the Postal Service with Such Great Heights. And we began that set with Dillinger 4 and Wreck the Place Fantastic off of the album Dillinger 4 Versus God.
1: Right on. That Postal Service track, what a blast from the past, man.
0: Yeah.
1: That made me feel like a indie twee teenager again.
0: That yeah, my partners turned me onto that band, and yeah. I had always heard that name, but and knew that the premise of the band was that they would send each other music through the mail and work on it. But
1: I didn't even know that.
0: Yeah,
1: that's really nice.
0: Yeah,
1: I didn't know that.
0: But
1: no, I just know that song from a very optimistic and happy time in my youth.
0: It's a super happy song. Like, yeah. It's a great cleaning the house like song.
1: Absolutely. Yeah, right on.
0: Okay, what you got?
1: Oh,
0: yeah.
1: Let's see. Well, I got two more mini sets. And we're getting to this 35 minutes left in the hour.
0: Oh, lift. I thought we were going to lift for like the next 30 minutes. Work out. That'd be cool to do a show and like work out during the show.
1: We're missing the cameras. This is why we need the cameras.
0: I know.
1: Push-up competition.
0: And that one shot of energy or 1 ounce of, what was the band? 1 ounce of pain?
1: Ounce of pain.
0: Ounce of pain. There's a band that we listened to called Ounce of Pain. And,
1: I met the drummer from Ounce of Pain's parents on the transit that I drive.
0: Yeah.
1: Yeah.
0: And we were trying to think of, Ounce of Pain to me sounded like an energy shot.
1: We have our friend.
0: A great name for energy.
1: We have our friend Matthew here that we're filling in. Everybody say hi to Matthew. Wait, that's not how it works.
0: Nope.
1: Whoops.
0: Oh yeah. They're probably saying hi out there. Yeah.
1: I got two more little sets for you.
0: Yay.
1: And they're a little mismatched because we're coming to the end of the day here. I've got, Together Pangea and Walter Etc. coming at you with a little bit of kind of more, you know, kind of youthful, energetic Walter Etc. a little bit more kind of, you know, indie like Together Pangea, if you haven't heard them, really nice kind of, I don't even know how to describe them. They're a rock and roll band. I don't know.
0: Cool.
1: Yeah. Set. The other set that I've got is a Painkiller and Morzak Hill. And this black metal band called Agriculture that I think you'll really like.
0: Cool.
1: Painfully mismatched sets, but
0: sweet.
1: We're just going to rock it.
0: Yeah.
1: We're going to rock it, and I'm going to throw that Chaos Sweeper in one more time in the middle of it because I'm excited about it. And Matthew's here, and there's someone else to show the ridiculous Chaos Sweeper. So everybody buckle in for a little bit of Together Pangea.

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0: as it's fading out. That's some agriculture.
1: Fading out. That was agriculture.
0: Nice.
1: The song Reliar by Agriculture.
0: Cool. Very atmospheric, echoey.
1: Very emotional black metal. Right. Very heavily, yeah, the band's name's Agriculture. Very heavily, like, environmentally conscious band that cool. makes absolute screamy, yelly bangers that make my gooses bump.
0: Gooses bump, right.
1: Before that, we heard House of Hits from Zach Hill.
0: Oh, yeah, that's right. Uh-huh.
1: Yeah. Crazy, awesome drum track. And before that, Black Chamber by Painkiller.
0: Nice. That was very unique. I like that a lot.
1: That was like experimental jazz, like early death metal coded jazz music. Cool. That, like, yeah, double bass from like 1985.
0: Cool.
1: Just not, yeah, I mean, from a... Yeah, from Painkiller, which includes John Zorn, if that's a name that means anything to anyone, doesn't mean much to me, but seems to be a real big playa in the kind of avant-garde music thing. But yeah, you look up Painkiller on Spotify, and they've got like, I don't know, like 5,000 monthly listeners. They're like kind of lost to time, it seems, but some of the most unique stuff that I've heard in a while, that's for sure. Only got turned on to that about a week ago. Kind of fun stuff. Fun and cool stuff. Weird death jazz.
0: That was rad.
1: Yeah. Death jazz. Parents, keep your children away from death jazz. It's the next new wave.
0: And death metal, which is what we have next.
1: Yeah.
0: This song, I can't remember the name. It's like, if you're ready for it.
1: I'm ready for it.
0: Check out this album.
1: Oh, I know that album cover.
0: Very beautiful, cryptic, what's the word underneath thing I'm thinking of? Caverns? Caverns, aliens in caverns?
1: Yeah, mycology-coded death metal.
0: Final Struggle of Selves is the track we're going to hear from Tomb Mold.
1: Tomb Mold!
0: If y'all are ready.

0: years.
1: Magical Cost by Emma Ruth Rundle and Thou off of the May Our Chambers Be Full album. Before that, we had, I think, just one song. Yeah, we just had Two Mold with Final Struggle of Selves. And we're about out of here. Cocopelli Coffee House is next.
2: We're about out of here. It's been a fantastic show.
1: Has been fantastic.
2: Yeah. And always nice to close out with some Emma Ruth Rundle and Thou.
1: We will actually close out with a different song. Right. We are actually going to close out with Limp Wrist. To capitalize on Pride Week, yes.
2: Oh.
1: Notoriously gay, long-standing, outspoken. Is that the word? When you just say things you believe in.
3: Sure.
1: Heart on your sleeve. being loud and proud, gay and proud. They are very much that. Have been in punk scene for a long time.
2: Right on.
1: And we're going to hear Dead Artists by them. And then y'all are going to hear Cocopelli Coffee House.
2: Sweet. Yeah. It's been an absolute pleasure sharing music with you, Sock, and hanging out tonight and having our very modest rotation of guests that have come in and out to enjoy the set with us.
1: Yes.
2: And quick shout outs, I guess. My friend Dalton might be listening. What's up, Dalton? My friend Ryan might be listening. What's up, Ryan? Brian and the crew from Ounce of Pain, if they're listening still at the end of the show here, that would be so, I'd be so honored. So cool. Friends of the program.
1: Yeah.
2: It seems. Be playing some more Ounce of Pain just because the story's too good. And I enjoyed all of the music played tonight and I'm a very happy boy. And I like that we're doing this.
1: That's
2: good. It's very fun and I'm not bored of it. And this is like, what is this? This is like show like six.
1: Where are we right now?
2: I don't know.
1: Oh, show six. Yes. Numbers. Yes. Something like that. Yeah.
2: Radio program. What is this?
1: We're on air.
2: Yeah.
1: Yeah. That's like the sixth or seventh show. Yeah.
2: Six, seven.
1: Okay. Limp Wrist, Dead Artists. Shout out to DFJ, Green Bean. Tune in next week for Bach and Beyond. Yeah.
2: Of course. All right, guys. Later.

0: brothers and sisters. See you in heaven.
1: You are listening to KZMU Cocopelli Coffee House. This is Emily Cox here with special guest DJ Tessa Lark. This is total last minute surprise. You can also call me DJ Americano. And Tessa, you're going to have to come up with your own DJ name. I guess I should have given you a little heads up about that.
2: Ooh, surprise, surprise.
1: I know.
2: That's exciting.
1: You can maybe have till our next break.
2: All right. I'll be prepared.
1: And I imagine, and we'll be learning a little bit more about Tessa as the evening unfolds, but I know she's very excited to just be winding down with the Moab Music Festival.
2: Yes, absolutely.
1: And for those of you around Moab who had the opportunity to attend any of their events, I know the ones I got to were just quite magical and are such an integral part of this community.
2: So I'm just gonna
1: start off with a big thank you to Tessa, and I'm psyched to see how this show unfolds with you.
2: Well, thank you. I mean, Moab is magical itself, so it's easy to make a festival seem magical here.
1: It's kind of
2: in the hills. So.
1: Yeah, we provide the location, and then it seems like the wonderful people just show up.
2: They know what's good.
1: Oh, yeah. It's TestNet. We were actually just hanging out, having a couple drinks at my house. I'm like, hey, I got to get to this radio show. And I said, so would you like to come join me in DJ tonight? To which she responded,
2: heck yeah.
1: Oh, and we can't say that there's seven swear words. You know about the seven swear words we can't say. I'll talk to you offline.
2: I'll just avoid
1: just
2: everything I think is a swear
1: if you
2: word.
1: You think it's a swear word? Yeah, I forgot. I realized we forgot to discuss that. But we'll talk about that during,
2: during
1: the next music interlude. So tonight, this is my first time back since the just incredible, amazing, huge idol for me, Dolly Parton, passed. And I know a lot of folks have been covering Dolly and doing all sorts of dedications, and I couldn't come back to the coffee house without doing my own version of a dedication. So I decided to take a slightly different take, and I'm focusing really on the collaborative aspect of Dolly. So tonight we're going to be hearing, and it's going to be a mixture of Dolly originals, but also a lot of other people's originals that you may or may not have known that she was on. It's funny, Tess and I were talking about this earlier as far as like how difficult it likely was to have been. She was kind of like the equalizer. I mean, there was, whether you were like, it kind of doesn't matter from where you came or what your beliefs were,
2: mm-hmm.
1: politically, spiritually, any of that. Dolly seemed to be something we could all agree on.
2: Yeah, and it is reflected in all her different collaborations.
1: Exactly. So that's what I wanted to highlight, is just how she had this magical ability to bring people together. And we just started with, yes, this was with intent, knocking on heaven's door. And we certainly, regardless of what your beliefs are, if there is one, I certainly imagine she's hanging out with a lot of her friends right now. That was knocking on heaven's door, and with Ladysmith Black Mambazo, which I never realized. And this is just going to be an introduction of the many, many different surprises you might hear throughout this evening. We're going to move along. Of course, this song everyone knows. It's Jolene. It's one of my favorites to play. I bet you enjoy
2: It's my karaoke choice.
1: It's everyone,
2: actually.
1: Yes.
2: Yeah.
1: Well, this one, now, how many of you knew that she did a collaboration with, you ready? Olivia Newton-John.
2: Whoa.
1: I know. Also one
2: Hello,
1: of my,
2: Dolly.
1: And I like to think they're out there right now probably hooting and hollering with this song. But this is Jolene with Dolly and Olivia Newton-John.

0: You're listening to KZMU. This is the Cocopelli Coffee House. Tessa, my co-DJ, Tessa just learned a very important lesson about when the mics go on.
1: Yeah, I did. That you don't talk.
0: So we are, for those of you just joining us, this is DJ Americano, and I'm here with surprise guest DJ, and in fact, I believe she just came up with her new DJ name, which is going to be...
1: Yeah, it's... You've heard it here first, folks. It's DJ T-Hole.
0: DJ T-Hole. And
1: can I explain myself?
0: Yes, I would love to hear how you've come up with DJ T-Hole.
1: Thank you. Well, this was largely inspired by Mrs. Cox here.
0: Hey, now. Hey,
1: I'm just speaking the truth. We were just trying to come up... I was going with... coffee ideas, and Emily said, no, it doesn't have to be that. What about fiddle? Because I play violin and grew up in Kentucky, and I immediately thought of the F holes on the violin, mostly because the last violin I played has unusually large F holes, like really from by sight, like from 50 feet away, you can see. Anyway, it's a beautiful decorative. It's where the sound comes out of the violin. And
0: who doesn't love an F hole?
1: I love a good F hole. You know, and this was in tandem with me learning the 7 swear words that I couldn't say. So I think it all just so sort of coalesced into DJ T-Hole.
0: Yeah, we figured out a workaround here.
1: Yeah. This is for you, Dolly.
0: And I feel like if Dolly's out there listening, I think she'd be cracking up.
1: She'd appreciate it.
0: I think she would appreciate this quite a bit.
1: I think so.
0: So for those of you just joining us, we are dedicating tonight not just to Dolly Parton, but to Dolly Parton's collaborations with so many musicians really throughout her entire career. In fact, we've been having some really nice conversations while the rest of y'all are listening to this great music about just the magnitude or the umbrella that she cast among so many artists, and thinking about how many younger artists she likely gave a start to.
1: Yes. Yeah. And one of these rare superstars that remained humble, but at the same time knew her power, I think. And so when she was around young up and comers, it seems from the stories I've heard of musicians who got to experience her and play with her, that she would always prioritize them and champion them whenever she was around. And yeah, that's probably for the rest of musical time, mm-hmm. She's going to have an influence on that.
0: Oh, agreed. And so here's some more examples. So we just heard that song. This is a new one for me. That one was called Son of Jolene, and that was a partnership with an incredibly talented woman named Bells. Before that, we had a collaboration with Kesha, and that one was Old Flames. Prior to that, one of my old favorites, that was Ann Wilson from Heart with Magic Man. Again, I didn't know.
1: It's oh my gosh, the breadth, the variety. It's insane.
0: And then we kicked off with Jolene with Olivia Newton-John.
1: Yeah.
0: I mean.
1: Yeah.
0: Yeah. Yeah.
1: It's unique and it's amazing.
0: It is unique and amazing. Yeah. And we do invite anyone that would like to hear something specific. We are going to ask that it be a duet with Dolly. Mm. You can call us at 435-259-5968, and we will do our best to get your requests on the air. And if you just want to keep listening, we've got a great show for you tonight. We're going to move right along with one of my favorite guys. This is Kenny Rogers, but it's not the song you're thinking of.
1: It's not.
0: I don't even think I have that on my list, because we know that one. It's not Islands in the Stream, but I know you're... I can play it for you if you want. We can do that later.
1: Okay.
0: But this is one that maybe is a little less known. This one is You Can't Make Old Friends.

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1: DJ T-Hole.
0: DJ T-Hole, also known as Tessa Lark, for those of you who might be a little familiar with the Moab Music Festival, which just closed out yesterday?
1: September 18th, 2 days ago.
0: 2 days ago. And you're still standing. I'm pretty...
1: Well, I'm sitting
0: you
1: are right now,
0: you
1: Emily.
0: You are sitting. You're still sitting.
1: Sitting upright. Yes. Yeah, we started on September 1st with a locals night.
0: Oh, and I was at that locals night at Spanish Valley Winery. It was... Awesome.
1: Feels like ages ago, but that was really fun.
0: It was really fun. Yeah, that was a good one. And those of you who might be just tuning in, we are doing a dedication to the wonderful, amazing Dolly Parton, but with a kind of a different perspective, and that is the perspective of collaboration and the role that she played in sharing her music with so many different kinds of artists, and not just sharing her music, but participating in others. So we just heard, that was a rendition of I Will Always Love You with Vince Gill. Before that, we had Why from the Dumplin with Mavis Staples. Before that, and who knew that Dolly hung out with the Culture Club for that collaboration called Your Kisses Are Charity. We started off this segment with Kenny Rogers and Dolly. And that was You Can't Make an Old Friend Cry. I think it's cry. And so I think, Tessa, you were looking up some interesting information for all of our Dolly fans out there. Maybe some things they might not be aware of.
1: I was just looking up the old Wikipedia. But she was born in East Tennessee, which we know. What was the thing that I found out? She wrote over 3,000 songs, and a lot of them, when I read the list, I associate them with other artists, but she's actually the one that wrote them. Like, of course, as many people know, the last that we heard, I Will Always Love You, but I think of that as Whitney Houston's song,
0: right?
1: Of course, right? Mm-hmm. But it's interesting as a classical violinist. There are some violinists that wrote their own music, but at the time that they were alive and performing, other violinists would let those artists play their own music and not play it. And, you know, they're covers every now and then of popular songs, but usually if an artist is alive and they write something and sing it, you let them do it. But Dolly was just, as this, you know, show is showing with all these duos, she was, mm-hmm. you know, music is for everyone, and so she was letting everyone sing her songs.
0: Yeah, she was definitely very generous, and then the fact that she joined so many different artists on their creations and just mm-hmm. made them even more fun, better, I think.
1: Yeah, and just, yeah, such a beacon of collaboration, and it just... She just wanted it to be good and joyful, right? Didn't matter the style or anything like that.
0: When was the first time you became aware of Dolly, or you might have heard her? Because I know you grew up in the South.
1: Yeah. Geez, I probably heard of Dolly Wood before I knew what it was about. But yeah, having grown up in Kentucky, it's like growing up is kind of synonymous with Dolly Parton. My dad, my parents are big music lovers, and so we listened to a bunch of great music in the house, and there's a lot of Dolly in that.
0: I can only imagine. Your dad is a banjo player?
1: That's right.
0: I bet a night at your house would have been really fun.
1: It was fun, yeah. But what about you, your exposure to Dolly? Do you remember?
0: I believe I heard, so I had a pretty young mom from the 70s, and I'm trying to remember the name of the first album. But I remember my mom would get fixated on a certain song. She actually did a cover of the Beatles' Help.
1: Uh-huh.
0: And that for some reason that just came to my head, because I remember my mom just kept putting it on repeat. We'd listen to it and then she'd just start it again and again and again. And I think I might not have even known that it was a Beatles song until many years later. Like, wait, why are these men covering my Dolly song? And maybe she did write it. Who knows? But
1: we'll find out for you.
0: Yeah, I definitely was exposed pretty early on and had the good fortune of getting to see her live. I want to say maybe about 7 years ago in California at one of those cool outdoor winery venues.
1: Oh, fun.
0: And she was fantastic back then. I mean, yeah. Yeah. One of the best concerts I've been to.
1: Amazing.
0: Funny, just brought that audience in. And I mean, she's such a pleasure.
1: Wow.
0: Yeah.
1: Wow. A genius, really.
0: She's a genius.
1: She sounds perfect on recordings, but yeah, in terms of her performer energy, just the most charming and perfect
0: personality. Yeah, I almost didn't know what I liked more. Like, the singing was great, but almost like the stand-up was just as, as powerful as the singing. Yeah.
1: Yeah. And always so elegant, but down to earth.
0: Exactly.
1: Like, yeah. The queen of country. She's so queenly, but you could always relate to her too.
0: All right. Well, we've got a lot more to talk about, but we're going to move along.
1: All right.
0: Here's another one that's going to certainly surprise me. This is Dolly partnering with Debbie Harry, also known as Blondie.
1: Yeah.
0: All right. With Heart of Glass.
1: Go wow.
0: Oh, yes. Here it comes. Yeah.
1: Yes.

0: This is KZMU Moab. You're here with DJ Americano.
1: and DJ T-Hole.
0: Yeah, you are. Cocopelli Coffee House, an evening all about Dolly and the partnerships and music she made in over her career. And Tessa, I have to say, this has been such a pleasure having you for however long you're going to stick around with me. And I'm about to embarrass you because I just found a little information about you.
1: What is it? I didn't see you doing that.
0: This says, violinist Tessa Lark is one of the most captivating artistic voices of our time.
1: Barf.
0: Consistently praised by critics and audiences for her astounding range of sounds, technical agility, and musical elegance. Increasingly in demand in the classical realm. She's giving me evil looks, just so y'all know. 2020, she was nominated for a Grammy in the Best Classical Instrumental Solo category. She's also a highly acclaimed fiddler in the tradition of her native Kentucky, delighting audiences with programming that includes Appalachian and bluegrass music, which is close to my heart, and inspiring composers to write for her. And this goes on and on, but I probably shouldn't embarrass her any further. But I feel very honored having her here in the studio, and I couldn't let this one go. Sorry.
1: Well, the new and most favorite line will now be that I moonlight as DJ T-Hole at KZMU.
0: Is that going to go in your bio here?
1: Yeah, I think I'll start with that. Yes.
0: So, this has been such a great evening. We just heard Dolly and Elton John with Don't Let the Sun Go Down on Me. Before that, she paired with one of my favorites, Melissa Etheridge, Tried to Rock and Roll Me. Are you into Melissa? Do you even know who she is?
1: No, I do know who she is, but I'm one of those people, like we were talking about during the music, that we know a lot of music, but sometimes don't know who the artist is.
0: I'm going to send you a playlist.
1: Okay.
0: Yeah, she's amazing.
1: DJ T-Hole's ready.
0: Oh, yeah. DJ Americana is going to share that with you. We had Dolly Parton and Kris Kristofferson, me and Bobby McGee. Such a classic song, and what a combo. And we kicked off the segment with Heart of Glass. And I would be remiss in my DJ responsibilities here in Moab if I did not fill you in on some local cool stuff that's happening here on September 24th. The Moab Festival of Science and the Grand County Public Library are hosting a movie night at Star Hall at 7 p.m. The movie will be The Beaver Believers, an award-winning documentary that encourages us to embrace a new paradigm for managing our Western lands, one that seeks to partner with the natural world rather than overpower it. As a keystone species, beaver enrich their ecosystems, creating the biodiversity, complexity, and resiliency our watersheds need to absorb the impacts of climate change. So many cool things going around here in
1: awesome.
0: Moab.
1: It's so awesome. I want to be there. I'm a beaver believer.
0: I knew that was coming. Well, September, are you still going to be in town, Tess?
1: Yes, ma'am.
0: All right. I'm sorry, DJ F-hole. I got to get used to it.
1: F-hole.
0: Wait, is that right?
1: DJ T-hole to you. DJ. I'll take it, though. It's my nickname.
0: Yeah, I like it. You have anything else to add about our most recent Dolly segment here? Or?
1: Just that, well, her voice is iconic, and it's one of those, I mean, she doesn't need any auto-tuning, or if there is any, I'm not aware of it, but I just, you know, I'm such a fan of an artist that you can identify in a split second, you know, and as... Ooh, we're getting a phone call. Maybe
0: a
1: suggestion.
0: We do have a phone call coming in. I don't think I can answer this while I'm on air, so I'm gonna hang up. Actually, I'm gonna play this. I'm gonna keep playing, and I'm gonna answer this. So we're moving along with Dolly and Sia.

and day.

0: That was a special request and dedication with, that was Dolly Parton and Kelly Clarkson, 9 to 5. And would you like to share this dedication since?
1: Yes, this is dedicated to my Moab mom, Dee Gollidge, and one of my besties. She's my host every time I'm here in Moab. And she is probably snuggling at this very moment with my dog,
0: with
1: Chen.
0: With that cute dog.
1: Yes, with my dog.
0: Well, thank you for phoning that one in, Dee. And I have the pleasure of knowing Dee through this wonderful organization in Moab called the Canyonlands Field Institute. She and I get to be on that board together. I'm just speaking more of her wonderfulness.
1: She is, yeah, she is such a connector.
0: She and
1: she connected she us and, tonight.
0: She did connect us.
1: That's why I'm here.
0: It's why
1: it's
0: you're here.
1: It's because of Dee.
0: I feel this is so fun.
1: Hey.
0: So Dee and Dolly Parton, they're all connect. They're both connectors.
1: The one and the same.
0: So before we had Wildflowers, one of my favorite Dolly songs, and that was a collaboration with Dolly, Linda Ronstadt, and Emmylou Harris. And then we had If We Don't, that was Alison Krauss, Rhonda Vincent, and Dolly, of course. And then we kicked off with a song called Here I Am from the Dumplin' original soundtrack, and that was Dolly and Sia. And speaking of soundtracks, we were doing a little bit of research about all the movies Dolly was in. Like
1: yeah.
0: Some we know, like 9 to 5, of course, everyone knew about that, but what were some of the other ones that we came up with?
1: Some of the other ones? Oh no, put on the spot.
0: Well, you said you were ready to talk about this.
1: Oh, I was ready for the unknown facts.
0: Oh, we can do that.
1: About Dolly Parton.
0: We can save the movies for later, because you did come up with some good facts. All right, let's.
1: There were two in particular that were.
0: Oh, these are good ones.
1: Really great.
0: Yeah, okay.
1: One of which being that Dolly once entered a drag queen Dolly Parton lookalike contest, and she hands down lost and got the least amount of applause. For her presentation.
0: I am so sad I didn't get to witness that.
1: Yeah, I hope that's on film somewhere.
0: I have to wonder at what point when they did realize who it was. Oh my, it
1: just
0: must have been
1: amazing. Yeah.
0: Fantastic.
1: That would have gotten a lot of applause. Yeah. And the other fun one is that the world's first cloned mammal, Dolly the sheep, was named after Dolly Parton in 96 because the clone was created from a mammary gland cell. Mammary gland cell, we can say
0: we
1: on the
0: can,
1: radio.
0: We can say that on the radio.
1: And yes. The rest, you can
0: as,
1: guess.
0: As they say.
1: Yes.
0: Oh, yeah. This is such a fun show. I think you
1: indeed.
0: Have, you have, we did have a wonderful gentleman call in and asked us to put out on the air some additional Moab community events that are going on. I think you were going to share some of those.
1: Yeah, and I just love having this mic in front of my face.
0: Isn't
1: and so
0: it
1: I
0: fun?
1: Said, can I do this,
0: sure
1: DJ?
0: And there it is.
1: Americano.
0: Yeah.
1: So I
0: All
1: will.
0: You. Go do, go
1: so
0: for it.
1: So in just a few days, September 23rd at 7 p.m. at the Public Library, Moab Festival of Science and Grand County Public Library present environmental journalist and author Zach Podmore as he explores the complex challenges ahead and reframes the inevitable loss of Lake Powell as a turning point for a more sustainable future. It's a free event held again at 7 p.m. at the Moab Public Library. Life After Deadpool, Lake Powell's Last Days, and the Rebirth of the Colorado River. I'd be especially fascinated because I just got off Cataract Canyon.
0: Ooh.
1: And
0: oh,
1: saw
0: this
1: with
0: was,
1: my own eyes.
0: And this was part of the Moab Music Festival extravaganza.
1: Yes, yes, the very end of the festival. And yeah, Lake Powell has a lot of power in that part of the world and more. So this would be fascinating to see. 7 p.m. Moab Public Library, September 23rd. Also the next day.
0: What else is going on here in fabulous Moab?
1: I mean, besides the Beaver Believers at 7 p.m., before that, you could head out to see. Canyonlands Natural History Association invites you to join them to celebrate National Public Lands Day on Thursday, September 24th.
0: Woo-hoo!
1: Woohoo! From 5 to 7, there will be a free family-friendly evening with live music, free swag, sign me up, local organizations, public land partners, and more.
0: And more.
1: At the Moab Information Center. I'm going to find out what Anne Moore is.
0: That is a fun event. Actually, my band, the Butch Cassidy's, got to play that one a couple years ago, and it's kind of fun. You're like right out on the street, kind of right in front of the Office of Tourism. We met so many great people.
1: Oh, fun!
0: And the swag was like quite abundant.
1: Moab, I have to say, Moab is a town of great swag.
0: It sure is.
1: It really is. There's one more sentence here.
0: Oh, sorry.
1: That I better say.
0: Please don't forget that last sentence.
1: Because this is important to know. You can come hang out, meet some of the people doing great work throughout our region, and celebrate the public lands that bring us together.
0: And that is needed more than ever today.
1: Amen. Amen. Yes.
0: Amen to that. All right, well, that was quite an earful we got. We got some Dolly trivia. We found out about some more activities. We got another phone call coming in, so we're going to continue on with our show. This is When I Stop Dreaming with Don Henley and, yep, you guessed it, Dolly Parton.

0: You've been listening to KZMU Moab 90.1 FM and 106.7 FM here in Moab, Utah. And this has been the Cocopelli Coffee House. Very excited to have had Tessa Lark with me as a guest DJ, also known as DJ
1: T-Hole.
0: And this is DJ Americano. I will be back with you next month here. I'm here the third Sunday of every month on the Cocopelli Coffee House. You've got to hear a good couple hours of all the Dolly Parton collaborations out there. Actually, let me give you a little rundown of what we did just hear. That was Daddy's Old Fiddle, Charlie Daniels Band. Before that, we had Jewel and Dolly Parton. And prior to that, actually, this one I'll dedicate. This one was going out to Tessa. That was Creeping In with Nora Jones and Dolly. And then we kicked off this segment with Wrecking Ball with Miley Cyrus. And you just learned an interesting tidbit about Miley. And in fact, she was or is Dolly's goddaughter.
1: That's so cool. It makes a lot of sense because Miley's a firecracker musician herself.
0: Oh, yeah. Big footsteps to fill
1: there.
0: But yep. I think she's doing pretty well. I think they had a very, very special relationship.
1: I bet.
0: So we're going to be leaving you now, turning the jukebox on. This is the last show for the evening. So you're going to get to sit back, listen to some good music coming your way, and tune in. Really, every Sunday, 7 to 9, we have various DJs. Anne Marie and Rachel will be here with you on the next couple Sundays for Cocopelli Coffee House. Wishing all of you listeners out there a wonderful evening.

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1: If times are hard, good things nor bad things last forever. 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
0: Всем привет!

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And music keeps us alive and well. And it's a whole lot of love out there in Raiderland to all of you.

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1: Oh, yeah. 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
0: I'm a full grown man.
1: I hear you, son.
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1: I can dig that.
0: Don't hurt me, don't hurt me, child.
1: Yeah.
0: Don't hurt me, child.
1: Right on.

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1: When you had his number, you got to know one thing. It's because he did it, and I liked it.

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But you know we can't do the blues without talking about that spoonful. 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

EJ and some micro brews. So I felt about to check it out. The party was dead, nobody's about. When in walked the young blood, slow and cool. He saw the DJ wasn't cutting it. Said, this is a drag and so is your mix. And that's when he went to make his move.

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1: I'm a man. 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
0: I can dig that.
1: Don't hurt me, don't hurt me, child.
0: Yeah.
1: Don't hurt me, child.
0: Right.

0: Somebody hand me my guitar over there.
1: When you had his number, you got to know one thing. It's because he did it, and I liked it.

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1: This is Rosemary Adongarok from Barrow, Alaska. I am an Inupiat. We're a strong, traditional people, whaling culture. Many people see us as Eskimos. Eskimos is not a word that we have. It was a word given to us from Indians. I want to thank Moab Community Radio, KZMU. We have very similar issues in Alaska, and these issues are so important for all of us to keep our lands and waters healthy, for us to share the resources that travel from your lands to the Arctic for their renewal. 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Koyunakpuk Inuit, that means thank you, the people, the real people.
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1: Ogawa Keita です。KZMU のラジオを聞いてる皆さん、日曜日を楽しみに。

Let you figure it out, but don't be puzzled too long, cause I'm still gonna put you down. 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

0: I'm Sergey Avdiyev, Russian cosmonaut. 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

Thank you all for coming. Thank you to Luke Casal, Carlos Nunez, David Lindley, Javier Mas, Raul Rodriguez, Tino Di Girolamo, Charlie Cepeda, Pico Veneno. 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

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The dope boys riding around, riding bikes. Then you see, obviously, man's chilling over at the green box, just cracking jokes.

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at a time when communities across America are literally under siege by secretive data center powers intent on seizing our land, water, electric grid, and even our local democracy, that is when you're grateful to have a president who will stand with you, fighting for the people's rights. So, let's hope we can get one of those soon. Instead, we're now stuck with a wholly corporatized, pusillanimous president who is waving the flag of surrender at AI data center invaders. Worse, America's self-proclaimed supreme leader is publicly mocking the gutsy local groups of all political stripes who are daring to oppose the global technocratic order being devised by Elon Musk, Jeff Bezos, Mark Zuckerberg, and a handful of other billionaire profiteers. The president of our People's Republic recently belittled the millions of grassroots democracy rebels who oppose the robber baron's brave new world. He pompously sneered that the only reason they don't want data centers is, quote, they want to end up being backwards and poor. Wow, keen insight, Mr. President. He even proposes an AI monarchy. If your communities want to be successful and rich, he says, let data reign. Reign? Yes, a U.S. president has actually declared that artificial intelligence should rule over us, meaning that Musk, Bezos, and other royal billionaires who own AI will rule. This is Jim Hightower saying, Trump and company warn that if you democracy rebels, quote, kill the golden goose, you will only have yourselves to blame. But perhaps he doesn't realize that the golden goose is a fable, a self-laudatory myth. Golden eggs are not laid by a goose, but by humanity, communities working together and investing in the common good. The Hightower Radio Lowdown is made possible by you subscribers to Jim Hightower's Lowdown on Substack. Find us at jimhightower.substack.com.

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1: KZMU is proud to be supported by the Red Rock Bakery, one of Moab's oldest continually running family businesses. The Red Rock Bakery and Cafe will be celebrating 30 years in Moab in 2027, thanks to Megan and her team, who deliver baked-from-scratch goods made in Moab with kindness and gratitude. The Red Rock Bakery has been a KZMU underwriter for 20 years and has been solar-powered since 2017, thanks to the team at the Red Rock Bakery.

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1: Every president takes an oath to uphold the Constitution, which includes the First Amendment.
2: I do, too.
1: How do you justify it?
2: Much more so than you. 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
0: Three news organizations, CNN, MS Now, and Politico, are suing President Trump for violating the First Amendment after banning their reporters from the White House on Friday. Their credentials were confiscated Saturday. We'll speak to Katie Fallow of the Knight First Amendment Institute. Then, America sent them into a dictatorship's torture chambers, then looked away. Two men deported from the U.S. to Equatorial Guinea, which they have no connection to, have been beaten and imprisoned after speaking out about their confinement and conditions at a hotel where a group of U.S. deportees have been held since arriving in the country.
3: We were not rioting. We were not protesting. We just were demanding our human rights. We know our human rights, and that's what we deserve, and that's what we want.
0: We'll speak to the director of Equatorial Guinea Justice. And finally, the extraordinary writer and performer Sarah Jones on her new one-woman play, America, Who Hurt You.
4: America, Who Hurt You started off as really a podcast, thinking about this moment we're in, and it was sort of facetious. America, girl, who hurt you? Why are you like this? Are you all right? You're in danger. You know, it was sort of like a joke.
0: Here, Sarah Jones in her multi-character performance. All that and more coming up. Welcome to Democracy Now!, democracynow.org, The War and Peace Report. I'm Amy Goodman. Iran's warning the United States and its allies against launching a major attack, saying it is information a new assault is being prepared. Speaking on state media Sunday, Iran's military central command vowed that any new strike would bring retaliation against U.S. bases. The warning follows a government-organized rally Friday in which hundreds of thousands of Iranians pledged to defend Iran. This is Iran's security chief.
5: We've announced to the U.S. that one of our conditions is the release of our frozen funds. Secondly, they must announce an end to the war on all fronts, including Lebanon. Furthermore, they must not interfere in Iran's internal affairs and not collaborate with opponents of our revolution, and must halt any form of aggression against Iranian territory, even with drones, must not continue their aggressions, and must lift the naval blockade.
0: Meanwhile, the Washington Post reports more U.S. service members have died in the war with Iran than the Pentagon has publicly acknowledged. Five U.S. officials told the paper at least 22 troops have been killed, four more than the number that appears in the Pentagon's public casualty database, while a sixth official put the toll at 23 dead. Since February 28th, when the Trump administration and Israel launched the war against Iran. In Yemen, Iran-backed Houthi fighters launched a barrage of missiles and drones at Saudi Arabia's capital, Riyadh, Saturday. Residents reported at least one explosion and later saw a large plume of black smoke near the airport, while the Houthis claimed, without offering evidence, that they had set off major fires at Aramco facilities in Yanbu along the Red Sea coast. It was the Houthis' first attack on the Saudi capital since the escalation opened a new front in the Iran war. President Trump announced Friday he's banning CNN, MS Now, and Politico from the White House. The ban took effect on Saturday morning when reporters from all three outlets were turned away and had their credentials confiscated or deactivated. Trump clarified the ban would be lifted if the outlets published more favorable coverage of him and his administration. This morning, CNN, MS Now, and Politico issued a joint statement reading, quote, "We notified the government that we're filing a lawsuit today to protect our First Amendment rights and defend the principle that the government does not decide what the press reports or publishes. Without notice or process, the White House revoked our journalist credentials because it objected to our reporting. Left unchallenged, this threatens press freedom and the public's right to independent journalism free from government interference." We'll have more on this story after headlines. President Trump says the triumphal arch he's planning to build near Arlington National Cemetery will double as a military complex. In a social media post Sunday morning, Trump wrote that he plans to convert the monument, quote, into a top-grade military complex triumphal arch to house, store, and have the rapid ability to use large numbers of drones plus snipers on both the roof and plaza areas, and additionally have and hold large quantities of sniper ammunition in storage, unquote. Veterans have sued to block the arch. Critics have assailed it as a gaudy and ugly monster.

0: demolish it. Activists linked hands, forming a human chain around the building. Joining them was Washington, D.C. City Council member Robert White.
1: Well, look, this is a national memorial, the Kennedy Center, but it is in D.C., and it is a jewel here in D.C., and what it represents for the arts, for protests, for democracy in action, is something that we know too well, and there's no way we're going to let this monument go without a fight.
0: In Gaza, Israeli airstrikes killed at least three Palestinians Saturday. One strike near the Jabalia refugee camp in northern Gaza killed Basir al-Bush, the son of Munir al-Bush, who is the director general of Gaza's health ministry. This is Munir al-Bush speaking at his son's funeral.
2: I was with him in the tent, and he said, "Dad, they will target us, you and me together." I said, "That is fine. We will go to heaven together." He said, "Dad, they will target me, and I don't want us both to get martyred." I said, "So be it. We will go to heaven." He went outside the tent, and they struck him. He was martyred. May God have mercy on him.
0: Meanwhile, in the occupied West Bank, a suspected Palestinian gunman shot dead an Israeli man while Israeli soldiers killed a Palestinian motorist who the military said was attempting to run them over. In Israel, President Isaac Herzog said Saturday he'll clear the criminal record of Elor Azaria, overriding objections from the military. Azaria is a former soldier convicted of killing a wounded Palestinian attacker who posed no threat back in 2016. In July, Defense Minister Israel Katz wrote to Herzog, urging him to grant Azaria's request. The Israel Defense Forces opposed the move. A senior aide to Military Chief Eyal Zamir said Azaria has shown no remorse and has not accepted responsibility a decade after his conviction. Palestinian artists in Gaza have painted a mural depicting the U.S. rapper Macklemore draped in a Palestinian flag with the caption, "Thank you for using your voice for Palestine." The tribute was painted on a giant slab of concrete surrounded by rubble in the ruins of Gaza City. It was commissioned after Macklemore was fired from British pop star Ed Sheeran's U.S. tour over his onstage remarks condemning Israel's assault in Gaza and calling for a free Palestine. Sheeran and the tour promoter dropped Macklemore under pressure from Robert Kraft, the billionaire owner of the New England Patriots and Boston's Gillette Stadium, who rallied other stadium owners to threaten to cancel Sheeran's tour if Macklemore remained a part of it. On Saturday, Ed Sheeran opened a concert in Philadelphia with an apology to fans over his handling of the affair. And for the first time, Sheeran publicly addressed Israel's assault on Gaza.
3: What is happening in Gaza is a catastrophic and unjustifiable and disproportionate. My heart has been broken by the scale of devastation and loss of civilians' lives, of children's lives. And the systemic injustice we're seeing unfold in the West Bank cannot be overlooked.
0: The U.S. military attacked a boat the military said was carrying drugs in the Caribbean Sea on Saturday, killing four people. The military did not provide evidence that the vessel was transporting drugs. Since September of last year, the U.S. has killed at least 231 people in 69 boat strikes in the Pacific and Caribbean, targeting so-called narco-terrorists without evidence. Human rights advocates have condemned the attacks as illegal extrajudicial killings at sea. In Cuba, the power grid collapsed again, leaving millions without power for the sixth time since President Trump cut off fuel shipments to the island in January. Since then, just one tanker of fuel has been delivered by a Russian tanker in March. The blackouts have taken a heavy toll on Cubans, restricting transportation, shortening workdays, grounding flights, and endangering public health. This is Valentin Parra, a resident of Havana.
4: It's very bad for everyone because everyone gets desperate in a house without water and without light. It's a phenomenon that isn't seen anywhere else in the world, only here. And when people don't have water, look, I myself was without water for 15 days, without water or light for 15 days.
0: The U.S. military scrambled to intercept a Chinese ship

0: in the Middle East amidst the U.S. and Israeli war on Iran last spring, but called off a mission to board the vessel at the last minute after discovering an intelligence assessment had relied on false information from an AI chatbot. That's according to CNN reports. The AI agent misidentified components aboard the Chinese ship as part of a nuclear weapons program. In more AI news, the Wall Street Journal reports independent security researchers were able to use Anthropic's Claude software to gain access to an OpenAI employee's ChatGPT account, giving them a way to read and suggest changes to the OpenAI's private cache of software. The hacking operation came 2 weeks after a swarm of AI agents broke out of containment at OpenAI and launched cyber attacks at the company Hugging Face. In Austin, Texas, an ICE agent shot a man in the torso on Sunday, sending him to the hospital where he's in serious but stable condition. The injured man is identified by his attorney as 28-year-old Wilber Rafael Garces Perez, a Venezuelan national. He was reportedly shot while delivering food for DoorDash. Protests soon erupted with demonstrators chanting, "Abolish ICE." Federal immigration agents have shot more than 20 people since President Trump returned to office. Six of them died, including three U.S. citizens. In nearly all the shootings, agents fired at people inside vehicles. A federal appeals court has rejected the Trump administration's policy of rapidly deporting immigrants to third countries to which they have no connection. Friday's ruling by a three-judge panel in the First Circuit Court of Appeals sets up a likely challenge at the Supreme Court. Since President Trump returned to office, his administration has sent more than 25,000 immigrants to at least 29 third countries. Trina Realmuto, a lawyer for the plaintiffs at the National Immigration Litigation Alliance, said, quote, "This decision confirms that due process and the protections Congress enacted against persecution and torture cannot be circumvented by putting someone on a plane to a country that was never part of their removal proceedings." We'll have more on removing migrants to third-party countries they have no connection to later in the broadcast. In Texas, the Trump administration started building the border wall through the Big Bend region. The work is a key step in the administration's $46 billion plan to fortify the border with walls, barriers, roads, and surveillance technology. Clara Benson, one of the founders of the No Big Bend Wall Coalition, said, quote, "We will continue to fight for this land no matter what the outcome is. We'll continue fighting to the end." You talk to people in West Texas and they say, even if they put it up, we'll fight for them to take it down. So this fight is not over, she said. Several civil rights groups are suing the Trump administration to block it from sending armed federal agents to polling places ahead of the midterm elections. The lawsuit brought by the NAACP and others cites a case in Lee County, Florida, where officers set up an immigration checkpoint on a main road leading to a polling place. The precinct serves mostly Black and Latino voters. Jenai Nelson, president and director counsel of the NAACP's Legal Defense Fund, said, quote, "Using federal law enforcement as a scare tactic to target and intimidate Black communities is illegal and antithetical to the promise of a multiracial democracy that was enshrined in the Voting Rights Act. Neither Black, Latino, Asian, or any other voters nor any other community should ever again face the threats of terror and intimidation at the ballot box that defined the Jim Crow era," unquote. In Russia, Ukraine carried out what Moscow's mayor called its largest ever drone attack on the capital. As Russian voters went to the polls Sunday, at least three people were killed and a major oil refinery in the Moscow region was damaged. It was Ukraine's first use of a ballistic missile in the war. In Russia's parliamentary election, only parties backing Russian President Vladimir Putin and his war appeared on the ballot. Yabloko, the last publicly anti-war party still operating inside Russia, was barred from running. Putin's main political rivals and critics are either imprisoned inside Russia, forced into exile abroad, or dead. Meanwhile, Russian strikes overnight killed at least six people and wounded 38 across Ukraine. And in Germany, the far-right Alternative for Germany, or AfD party, has taken first place in a state election for the second time this month. On Sunday, the AfD won more than 38% of the vote in the eastern state of Mecklenburg-West Pomerania, beating second-place finishers and Social Democrats by 3 percentage points. The ruling party of Chancellor Friedrich Merz, the Christian Democratic Union, won less than the 5% needed for representation in the parliament, the party's worst result since 1949, since World War II. Elsewhere, Merz's party finished in second place in a state election in Berlin, with Germany's left party winning the largest share at more than 25%. It was the strongest showing by the anti-capitalist party to date. This is left party candidate Elif Erlp, the front runner to become Berlin's next mayor, speaking after Sunday's election.
1: Berlin shared vision won today. Our shared vision of an affordable Berlin for all people, regardless of where they are from, regardless of what they believe, regardless of who they love, and regardless of what they earn.
0: Democracy Now! Will broadcast from Berlin, Germany, September 30th, October 1st, and October 2nd. And those are some of the headlines. This is Democracy Now!, democracynow.org, The War and Peace Report. I'm Amy Goodman. MS Now!, CNN and Politico are filing a First Amendment lawsuit today after President Trump banned them from the White House press pool over the weekend. An emergency request to restore their access is set to appear before a federal judge in Washington, D.C. A decision could come as soon as this week. In a joint statement, the outlet said, quote, without notice or process, the White House revoked our journalist credentials because it objected to our reporting. Left unchallenged, this threatens press freedom and the public's right to independent journalism free from government interference, unquote. Meanwhile, it's been reported this morning Trump has also removed CNN from a pool of TV journalists scheduled to travel with him to the United Nations General Assembly in New York, which starts tomorrow. He's here today in New York. Trump took to Truth Social Friday to announce the ban, accusing the outlets of reporting fake news, fiction, and lies. On Saturday, journalists with the outlets confirmed their badges were confiscated when they attempted to enter the White House. This is veteran CNN correspondent Betsy Klein describing what happened.
2: So I walk in, I tap my badge, and it beeps a couple of different times. It turns red, blue, and green, and it didn't accept my PIN number. The Secret Service agent in the guardhouse, with whom I have been friendly in the past, asked to see my badge, and I handed it over to him. He told me that it had been deactivated. I asked him if he could provide an explanation as to why it had been deactivated. He said he had no further information. I asked him once more if he had any more details he could share with me, and he said that I should be referred to the White House press office, to the Wranglers, for more information. I asked if I could have the badge back. He said he would be keeping it. He did, however, hand me back this clear case with a lanyard that it came in. I also collected my things and then returned out the gate that I had come through. But we had heard President Trump earlier this week say that he was going to ban CNN, MS Now, and Politico from White House grounds. The president clearly followed up on that promise.
0: President Trump's also threatened to ban other news outlets from the White House, including The New York Times and The Washington Post. NBC correspondent Kelly O'Donnell questioned Trump during a news conference.
3: Mr. President, earlier today you posted that you intend to ban CNN, Politico, and MS Now from the White House.
4: Yeah.
3: Every president takes an oath to uphold the Constitution, which includes the First Amendment.
4: I do, too.
3: How do you justify
4: much more so than you? Because they're fake news. You get so tired of reading and seeing fake news. There's something wrong with a country that can allow people to write purposely negative stories. Now, if they want to write them, that's fine. But I don't have to let them into my, into the people's house. A very simple ban. I don't want them in my office. I don't want them here. I would say the ban would go as far as you can. So we are banning them. Yes, we are. And there may be others to follow.
3: What do you mean by others to come? And how is this ban going to work?
4: Others to come in terms of fake news?
3: Yes.
4: The New York Times is fake news. Washington Post is fake news. They're crummy papers, both doing very poorly, by the way. But we'll see. We're probably not going to display the paper anymore in the White House, those papers. But we haven't taken the step of throwing them out. But they're fake news, totally. New York Times is so fake. Washington Post is disgusting. I mean, they're disgusting. I don't get it. Why would they be? You know, we're doing so well. And they'll take the most positive story and make it as negative as possible.
0: That was Bloomberg correspondent Catherine Lucey, who asked Trump about his intentions to ban more media outlets. And before that, NBC News correspondent Kelly O'Donnell questioning President Trump. Well, for more, we're joined by Katie Fallow, deputy litigation director at the Knight First Amendment Institute at Columbia University, where she focuses on threats to free speech and a free press. Talk about what's happened, the banning of CNN, MS Now, and Politico. At least for now, it's those three organizations. And now they're announcing that they are suing the White House today.
5: Yeah, exactly. I mean, this latest step on Friday was just the latest in President Trump and his administration's onslaught against the press. And he's obviously had tried to throw out Jim Acosta from CNN during his first administration, but all of his attacks on the press have greatly increased in his second administration. So,
0: and in the Jim Acosta case, Ted Boutros represented him. He got his credentials back, and Ted Boutros is representing MS Now, CNN, and Politico in today's lawsuit.
5: Okay, yes, exactly. And Ted has been involved in a lot of these cases against the administration. But, you know, what he did is also follows his excluding the AP from the press pool. I think it's important to sort of see that there's two different kinds of press forums that are at issue here. So there's the wider press corps, which are the journalists that get hard passes, go into the White House, have certain areas where they can work out of, and then can go into the Brady press briefing room. And then there's a much smaller group called the press pool, which is allowed to go at the invitation of the White House into smaller areas like the Oval Office and to travel with the president. And they are potentially different kinds of forums. But in any event, Trump has last year kicked the AP out of the press pool because the AP refused to use the term Gulf of America rather than Gulf of Mexico.
0: And so they can't go into the Oval Office or be on Air Force One.
5: Correct. And then, but what Trump did on Friday was even more extreme, arguably, from a First Amendment perspective, because he completely banned CNN, MS Now, and Politico from even using, as we saw, using their press pass to go into the White House and even report from the press briefing room. And that area is a public forum, as the Court of Appeals in D.C. has held for decades, that the White House has invited members of the press to come in to allow them to report to the public. And as the courts have said repeatedly, the government is not allowed to kick people out of that forum based on their viewpoint.
0: So you also have this press pool that CNN was—it's a rotating pool for the broadcasters, so one camera can, you know, be set up and they give the video to everyone else. It's CNN, CBS, NBC, ABC, and Fox. Today, CNN was the one, and President Trump's is coming here to New York. And the question is, will the others not replace them? And there won't be video of President Trump then.
5: I mean, I think that's a question
0: of join in solidarity.
5: Exactly. What is the actions of the other news outlets? I mean, you saw when the AP was banned from the press pool, a lot of other news outlets, including Fox, made statements saying this is against the First Amendment and we stand in support of AP. On the other hand, they've still been participating in the press pool and all the members of the Washington and the White House press corps.
0: And the head of the White House Correspondents Association now is Fox.
5: Exactly. And she came out very strongly in her statement this weekend. And I think that's good. And I think you see over the past year some more willingness among major news outlets to push back against Trump.
0: So let's go to one of the statements. On Saturday, the senior White House correspondent for Fox News, the current White House Correspondents Association, WHCA President Jackie Heinrich, criticized Trump's ban. She wrote on social media, quote, today's action revoking access for journalists from CNN, Politico, and MS Now violates the First Amendment. The implications extend beyond these organizations. A standard used to exclude one news outlet because of its coverage could be applied to any outlet in the future. The American people, through a free and independent press, must be able to scrutinize those elected to power, regardless of whether government officials view it favorably. That's why courts have repeatedly held that once the White House provides access to journalists, it cannot deny that access arbitrarily or based on the content of their reporting. The WHCA calls on the administration to immediately restore our colleagues' access. Again, that's Jackie Heinrich, who is the head of the White House Correspondents Association, is with Fox. And it's just what you said, but what are they going to do about it? Would they clear out of the White House press room and say, we're not going to report on President Trump, which is so important to President Trump? Also, there's no White House press secretary, and there hasn't been since Carolyn Leavitt stepped down.
5: Yeah, it does feel like things are in disarray to some extent in the White House. But I think the main issue is that you have the president who doesn't like certain news outlets because he's said it explicitly. He's not trying to hide it, that he doesn't like when they report on him negatively. And that's a problem for several reasons. First of all, obviously, it discriminates against the individual press outlets that are in their reporting. Second of all, it creates a chilling effect on other members of the news media, which is sending the message that if you write stories that are critical of the president, you're going to lose your access.
0: And let's remember what happened at Stars and Stripes. A publisher, editor, and reporter at the federally funded news organization Stars and Stripes are suing the Pentagon, claiming Defense Secretary Pete Hegseth and other top officials had them fired over their critical reporting. The firings came after Stars and Stripes broke news about poor conditions, low morale, and mental health crises aboard the USS Abraham Lincoln during its unprecedented deployment to the Middle East. President Trump called the reports fake news. In April, the White House fired Stars and Stripes independent ombudsman Jacqueline Smith without an official reason. And of course, we know that Hegseth tried to make reporters sign an oath to be inside the Pentagon, which many reporters across the political spectrum refused to do.
5: Yeah, and that's terrible. And the real, like, victims of this war on the press are members of the public, which are entitled to know about what their government is doing, particularly on really important issues like how the war is going or what the conditions are on a warship. And Stars and Stripes has, for decades, provided really important reporting on the military. And it is funded by the government, but there's been a longstanding intention to protect it from this kind of government meddling in what their editorial viewpoint is. Because the result, particularly at the Pentagon, is you had all of the Pentagon press corps turn in their badges rather than sign this, pledge that would have required them to essentially agree to only report on things that the Pentagon had authorized. And as then the end result is you essentially have a press corps now in the Pentagon that is made up of just supporters of the Trump administration, like MyPillow guy and Laura Loomer. And again, the public is the one that is suffering the most from this.
0: So that's the critical point, and I want to end with this point, is that the First Amendment is not just about the freedom of the press. It's about the public's right to know.
5: Exactly.
0: Katie Fallows.
5: Exactly. It's about the public's right to know, to hear critical information, and to criticize their government, and to hold their government representatives to account.
0: I want to go to Tatiana Margolin. Democracy Now! Reached her, co-director of Stroika, a nonprofit whose mission is to counter rising authoritarianism globally. This is some of what she said about Trump's media ban.
6: My name is Tatiana Margolin, and I'm the co-founder of an organization called Stroika. We work on connecting anti-authoritarian movements around the world. What we just saw President Trump do by restricting access to three U.S. media outlets to the White House is not at all surprising for anyone who has been watching authoritarians around the world. This is a very common tool in the authoritarian toolbox. For example, Vladimir Putin of Russia also gradually restricted journalists' access, but not only to the truth, but to himself. It began somewhat innocuously, by reporters in the Kremlin press pool being excluded for allegedly inappropriate behavior or asking unauthorized questions. But over time, the Kremlin turned the press pool into a kind of theater where journalists were basically reduced to playing the role of extras to the Putin show. And in recent years, we've even heard stories of journalists and reporters filing reports about Putin's events without even attending them because it has become unnecessary to even be there. Everything is completely predictable.
0: Tatiana Margolin, co-director of Strick, speaking to Democracy Now! This weekend. Your final response, Katie Fallon.
5: Yeah, I think she exactly points out that Trump is often playing from the authoritarian's playbook of trying to shut down any negative coverage of him or his policies. And what sets the United States, hopefully, apart from those regimes is the First Amendment and the protection that is enforced by the judiciary of the right to report on and to criticize the government. And I'm hopeful that the courts quickly overturn his ban. And I hope that the White House abides by it.
0: Katie Fallow, Deputy Litigation Director at the Knight First Amendment Institute at Columbia University, where she focuses on threats to free speech and free press. To see our interview with the head of the Knight Institute, Jamil Jaffer, go to democracynow.org. This is Democracy Now! When we come back, we'll talk about migrants who were sent to a country they have nothing to do with. Equatorial Guinea. Stay with us.

0: Foucault something to say about Fatoumata Diawara. We're performing in our Democracy Now! Studio. This is Democracy Now!, democracynow.org. I'm Amy Goodman. Amnesty International is calling for the release of two men deported from the U.S. to Equatorial Guinea. They were arrested by local police forces there and transferred to a prison earlier this month. The men are Samson Berhain, who is from Eritrea, and Ahmed Suleiman, a gay asylum seeker from Egypt who was living in Arizona when he was detained by ICE. Both of them were deported by the Trump administration despite U.S. immigration courts granting them protections. On September 11th, police forces arrived at Hotel Bami in the city of Malabo in Equatorial Guinea, where more than two dozen men and women have been confined after their deportation from the U.S. This is a country, Equatorial Guinea, they have no ties to, part of a secretive so-called third country agreement. It's believed the two men were arrested and taken to prison for speaking out about the inhumane conditions endured by U.S. deportees at the hotel and threats by armed forces. Just days before their arrest, video footage obtained by Reuters showed guards pointing their guns at a group of U.S. deportees inside the hotel after a Cuban man asked an officer to return his confiscated cell phone so he could contact his family and lawyer. This is Ahmed Suleiman describing what happened that day. This was before his arrest. He's since been taken to a prison in Malabo.
1: Yesterday morning, another detainee here has had his phone confiscated for about 2 weeks, and he went downstairs to speak to the officers to try to have them call the director in charge, who is also their boss. Like I said, he hasn't had his phone for about 2 weeks. He hasn't been able to talk to his loved ones, his family, his lawyers, which in turn is a violation of human rights laws. We are not criminals in this country. We deserve rights. We have rights, and we know our rights. After about 15, 20 minutes of him being downstairs, pleading with these officers to call the director, these officers were completely disregarding his pleas, his requests, and were just ignoring him, not giving him the time of day, were sitting on their phones, not even listening to him. That's when they then took us inside the hotel where they pointed their guns at me. They cocked their guns, took it off of safety, and pointed their guns at me, telling me to get on my knees with my hands up, where I had to remain in that position for, 10, 15 minutes while there was chaos going on in the hotel. We were trying to fight to get his phone back. We weren't fighting violently. We were not rioting. We were not protesting. We just were demanding our human rights. We know our human rights, and that's what we deserve, and that's what we want. That's all we ask for. That's all we ask for since we've been here, and somehow we are still getting violated time and time again.
0: This all comes as a federal appeals court has rejected Trump's policy of rapidly deporting immigrants to third countries they have no connection to. Friday's ruling sets up a likely challenge at the Supreme Court. More than 25,000 immigrants have been deported to at least 29 third countries they have no ties to since Trump returned to office. For more, we go to North Carolina, where we're joined by Tutu Alicante, a human rights lawyer from Equatorial Guinea and founder and director of EG Justice. That's Equatorial Guinea Justice. His latest for Just Security is headlined, America sent them into a dictatorship's torture chambers, then looked away. He's joining us from Chapel Hill. Tutu Alicante, thanks so much for being with us. How many migrants to the United States have been sent to Equatorial Guinea?
2: So first of all, thank you for having me, Amy. It's a pleasure to be here. So far, the United States has sent 66 immigrants from countries other than Equatorial Guinea to Equatorial Guinea. And we are talking about mostly immigrants from African countries, although we have also had people from Georgia, as well as most recently people from Cuba and Brazil.
0: And so talk about these two men and talk about the allegations that they are being brutalized and also if we've heard from them in prison now.
2: Yeah. So before I do that, I'd like to lay out a bit of the timeline here. So starting in November 2025, 10 months ago, the United States started this horrendous policy of sending immigrants, not from Equatorial Guinea to Equatorial Guinea, a country that the U.S. knows very, very well that is a human rights violator. How do we know that? Because the State Department reports that the U.S. have been putting out for the last three decades are consistent about the fact that Equatorial Guinea uses torture, uses incommunicado detentions, and often extrajudicial killings of people that it keeps in prison. So this is the country that the Trump administration has decided to send immigrants, many of whom, as you alluded to in your intro, has already achieved a huge level of protection from immigration judges in the U.S. Now, in the case of these two individuals, Mr. Ahmed Suleiman from Egypt. And we should say, Ahmed came to the U.S. when he was 4 years old and grew up in Arizona, right? So this is a 30-year-old man that has, for all intents and purposes, lived in the U.S. his whole life. The other individual, Samson Berhani, is a gentleman from Eritrea. What do we know? We know that these individuals were taken, in my opinion, illegally to Equatorial Guinea on the false pretenses. Many of them did not know until they were almost in Equatorial Guinea where they were going to. And once there, were denied the ability to contact their family members. Their phones were taken away. They've been denied access to lawyers. I myself and my colleagues represent many of these individuals at the African Commission, and we have the lawyers that represent them here in the U.S., and it has been impossible to establish a regular contact with them. So meaning effective assistance of counsel is impossible. Access to family members is impossible. In many instances, access to medication, which many of these individuals need, is impossible. These are two brave individuals that, in the face of injustices, stood up to protect other deportees whose phone was being taken away or who were being harassed by the military. And as a result, they found themselves being subjected, in the case of Ahmed, having a gun pointed at him, and then eventually taken to prison, brought back, hooded, and with ropes tied around their bodies, basically being tortured in front of the immigrants as a sign to the other immigrants as to what happens when you stand up.
0: Tutela Conte, can you talk about what you understand to be the third-party agreement? We just did a story on people being sent from the United States to the Central African Republic, and they got millions of dollars from the United States. In Equatorial Guinea, you talk about it being one of the most closed, corrupt, and repressive dictatorships in the world. Teodoro Obiang has ruled the country since 1979, making him the longest-reigning ruler in the world. What do you know he got?
2: Yeah. Well, a couple of things. And before we talk about what he got, you know, we should be clear, Emmy, that this is extraordinary rendition all over again, in broad daylight, right? What did the government of Equatorial Guinea get in return? A couple of things. One, which is insignificant given the level of corruption that exists in Equatorial Guinea, is $7.5 million of American taxpayers' money. But more importantly for the government of Equatorial Guinea is the legitimacy that comes from being on the good side of the United States. Your audience should know, Amy, that this is a government that the U.S. Senate Committee on Investigations in 2004 did a huge report on after investigating Riggs Banks and identified and documented corruption, millions of dollars coming from Equatorial Guinea to the Riggs Banks. In 2010, the vice president, who is now running the show, Mr. Teodoro Nguema Obiang, Teodorin, basically also has his assets confiscated by the U.S. Department of Justice, following another Senate investigation that look at how he was able to bring millions of dollars into the United States. And as I mentioned earlier, the State Department has documented year after year the level of human rights violations that exist in this country. So for them, getting the Trump administration to strike this deal It was about gaining the legitimacy that would allow Theodore Rhein, the current vice president, son of the president, to very soon become officially the president.
0: Well, Tutu Alakante, I want to thank you for being with us. We'll continue to follow the cases of Ahmed Soliman from Egypt and Samson Barhane, originally from Eritrea, and so many others, not only who've been sent to Equatorial Guinea, but to other third-party countries as well. Tutu Alakante is human rights lawyer from Equatorial Guinea. He's the executive director of EG Justice. Coming up, the extraordinary performer Sarah Jones on her one-woman play, America, Who Hurt You? Back in 20 seconds.

0: folk musician Nora Brown with Stephanie Coleman singing The Unicorn at the Kennedy Center. This is Democracy Now!, democracynow.org. I'm Amy Goodman. We end today's show with the Tony and Obie Award-winning writer and performer Sarah Jones, known for her Broadway hit Bridge and Tunnel. She's back in New York with her latest solo performance, America Who Hurt You. It's being presented by the National Black Theater and Theater for a New Audience at Polanski Shakespeare Center in Brooklyn, produced in association with Foment Productions, Cinereach, and Jason Jackson. Sarah Jones has been described as a one-woman global village for her remarkable one-person multi-character shows. Her past productions include Sell By Date and Surface Transit. The acting legend Meryl Streep's called Sarah Jones a once-in-a-lifetime artist. She's also a board member of Democracy Now! I sat down with Sarah Jones last week and began our conversation by asking her about the title of her new show, America Who Hurt You.
1: So, Amy, I'm going to bring a bit of the theater here into the Democracy Now! Studios. First of all, I'm so grateful for you and the work you do. And America Who Hurt You started off as really a podcast, thinking about this moment we're in, and it was sort of facetious. America, girl, who hurt you? Why are you like this? Are you all right? You're in danger. You know, it was sort of like a joke. And you're hearing me in a British accent because I was also thinking about the relationship between these two histories. We're in the 250th year of the United States even coming into existence, right, officially. But if people come to the theater or if they know me, they know that part of what I'm playing with is identity. And so I do speak the Queen's English because I'm from Queens, New York. But bringing the idea of America's really trauma, which seems to drive our politics. And, you know, you can watch Democracy Now! To see how that plays out. But it starts with our history of genocide as a country, our history of enslaving, you know, African people, our history of indentured servitude. So many of our, you know, ethnic backgrounds, there's a history of inequality that America has never really talked about or overcome. And now we're erasing it and sweeping it under the rug in wild ways, right? Literally, you go to the Smithsonian and it's like, nothing to see here. You know, all of this isn't true anymore. And so if we don't deal with the reality of how we got here, our history, we're going to keep playing out the same nightmares that we're seeing. So that's a huge part of why the show exists.
0: Your family seems to run counter to everything the government represents today. As you say, you come from Queens, the most diverse borough in the world. Yeah. Talk about your family.
1: Yeah, well, my joke in the show, I come from a multiracial, multireligious family. So you'll meet people in the show who are based on my real life. Here, let me bring somebody out now. Hopefully don't spit out your coffee, but
2: hi there, everybody. Hi, Amy. Wonderful to see you. So Sarah Jones, who you just met, she brings all of us out. I'm related to her. She has older white relatives, black, Latino. We have Christians and Jews. Everybody who's ever been persecuted, you're going to see them on that stage.
1: Anyway, the idea is that across,
0: hi, Lorraine.
1: Hi. Across genders and across ages and across races, so many of us have experienced an American story that doesn't look like the sanitized, you know, American dream that some people are trying to pretend is our reality. So we're just trying to bring some more truth, you know, into the story. And we want to have a good time. We want to laugh because that's one of the antidotes to the nightmare. You know, they win if we're all in complete misery and isolated. So we're getting into the theater. You know, people should come to Brooklyn and be in real space together instead of doom scrolling and, you know, kind of not connecting up.
0: In your recent Vogue piece, you write about the collective trauma of century-old truths.
1: Yeah, I think that all of us, right? We are such an interesting country in that we have selective amnesia. There are people who can recite, you know, they go do reenactments of Civil War battles, but they don't think about the significance of the genocide of Native Americans and that that's in our land. They don't think about, you know, how there are still laws on the books books to this day that discriminate against people that are left over from, you know, like if you look at how our voting, for example, preventing people from voting goes all the way back to making sure certain people, women, black people, you know, the list goes on. But if you look at our voting today, what are they doing? Dismantling the post office and, you know, creating all kinds of barriers that look just like the grandfather laws of the past. So I think, unfortunately, we have historic trauma that is being replicated in different clothes, if you will, but we never really let go of the Civil War, clearly, because some people are making a reboot right now. So the show is kind of trying to look at not shaming and blaming each other, but in the way that trauma comes from somewhere. And I'll give you an example. There's a certain leader who, you know, grew up as a little kid with a de facto Nazi Klansman for a dad, and that dad screamed at him, "You're a loser, you're a loser." Well, now he's running our country and screaming at the world, "You're a loser, you're a loser."
0: Doesn't he come from the same borough you do?
1: He not only comes from the same borough of Queens, he went to the same school as my sister, so a few years apart. But I always say, you can't spell Donald Trump without trauma. You have to use the A twice. But this is what happens when childhood trauma and privilege are mingled together and you just keep letting people fail up and, you know, bankrupt themselves. Now he's bankrupting the country.
0: How does the show explore the issue of patriotism?
1: You know, I think about how patriotism, you know, if you go back to the Declaration of Independence is featured prominently in the show, and we look at how are they trying to rewrite some of us out of it altogether, right?
0: Literally. Your father was a little obsessed.
1: My father was a little obsessed with the Declaration of Independence. He could recite it from memory, not always at the most opportune times. You didn't want him at a party if he was just going to launch into the Declaration. It's not quite cocktail chat. But patriotism, I think about how the best aspects of America are people's movements. It's journalism like what you find on Democracy Now. It's people who stood up to power. That whenever people admire Americans, or, you know, if you celebrated Labor Day, thank a union, for God's sake, like right here in America. So looking at how patriotism really can be about, you know, our values and diversity, equity, inclusion. These shouldn't be curse words. This is, you know, part of what patriotism can look like, or being proud of the best aspects of America. So that's why I'm trying to sort of shift that lens, because I don't hate this country. I just am saddened and disappointed and afraid of the cliff we're going over if we abandon the best of what America can be.
0: Lonnie Bunch, the first African-American head of the Smithsonian Institution, which runs so many of the museums in Washington. Yeah. He was also happened to be the founding director of the Smithsonian's National Museum of African-American History and Culture, yeah. Has stepped down under enormous pressure. Not that he has said that's the reason why. Yeah. The signs that President Trump has wanted to put up in front of various museums, saying that this information is actually not true in the museums. Those signs haven't been put up yet. But what this all means, and I mean, I think of the federal exhibit in Philadelphia at the first White House, George Washington, that talked about George Washington having slaves, has been totally dismantled. But in all of these cases, in that case, you have people continuing to read what was on in the exhibit in front of the dismantled exhibit.
1: Yeah. I mean, we're in a moment, and I think this connects up with the show. I had this idea come to me that we think democracy is won or lost at the ballot box. And really, it's won or lost at the box office. It's the movies, it's the stories, it's the television we watch, it's our museums, it's our culture, social media. Not what we're thinking about every 4 years. It's 24 hours a day, 7 days a week. Ideas that we are picking up from the culture inform how we behave as public citizens and how we vote, right? So if you don't want the truth out there because you know it would derail your agenda, you're going to put up all the signs that say, you know, pay no attention to that history behind the curtain. And you're literally going to try to erase history. This show, America Who Hurt You, is about restoring the history that has intentionally been erased in hopes that no matter how, I mean, we can see it with the consolidation of media, right? if everybody is watching one mouthpiece that's connected to the president, the truth is over. Like, it's a wrap for the truth if we don't hold on to independent media, independent voices, and theater, you know, and culture.
0: So talk about where America Who Hurt You started. You start with the British accent.
1: I know.
0: Where this incubated and these parallel histories.
1: Yeah, so part of it, okay, so this is really fun to go back and forth, Amy. Thank you for being a good sport. So part of it is that, as I mentioned, it started as a podcast and we had guests like Jane Fonda talking about climate and Bryan Stevenson talking about civil rights, kind of trying to do that un-erasure of the truth, right? That, I mean, we're in a country where the websites are being scrubbed daily and you can just lose information, you know, right through your fingertips. But that podcast was originally hopeful and happening around the 2024 election when we hoped sanity might prevail. And then once we got the result that, frankly, still seems a little suspicious to me, speaking of, you know, rigorous honesty and truth, I sometimes worry that we're all missing the reality of what happened with that election, but that's a whole other story. Right around that time, I got a commission from Oxford University. And the irony of that is, while it was a great honor, you know, I got to be the first, they had never had a performing arts center. And part of me wants to say, oh, you're a 1,000-year-old institution. You're the, you know, oldest academic institution in the English-speaking world, and you have no arts. That should tell us why colonialism kind of played out the way it did. But it was wonderful to go there and get to develop work and perform there. But it was not lost on me that in order to write the truth about what's happening in America, I had to go to the UK because my work was being defunded. We're still trying to, I mean, you know, we know how many kind of journalists are being lost in our economy. Black women in particular, I think we've lost 500,000 jobs. Are there enough of us to lose 500,000 jobs? So we know that we're under threat as artists, as journalists, and, you know, sometimes we have to look farther afield. So Oxford is really kind of the birthplace of a particular version of America Who Hurt You. And it's been incredible to bring it back here as this 250th year and beyond, you know, our standing in the world, our reputation. Not that we were ever perfect, let's be clear. We've needed a reckoning for a long time to talk about our foreign policy, our interventions. But now we've taken the, you know, violence of our foreign policy and now we're enacting it in bigger ways on our own country. And I think we have to talk about that if we're going to survive.
0: Tony and Obie Award-winning writer and performer Sarah Jones, back in New York with her latest solo performance, America, Who Hurt You? Presented by the National Black Theater and Theater for a New Audience at Polanski Shakespeare Center in Brooklyn for just the next few weeks. So check it out. And that does it for our show. This week, I'll be speaking after screenings of the film about Democracy Now!, Steal a Story, Please!, with the film directors here in New York at the IFC Tuesday, Wednesday at the Museum of Contemporary Art in Westport, Connecticut. Then I'll be in London, England, Friday through Monday. Friday night at 8 at the Hackney Picture House, Sunday at Cinema Lumiere in London at noon, and next Monday at the Lewis Depot near Brighton at 8 p.m. Then I head to Copenhagen, Denmark, Tuesday for the screening of Steal a Story, Please! At Grand Theater at 7. Next Wednesday through Friday, I'll be in Berlin broadcasting Democracy Now! September 30th through October 2nd. On Thursday, October 1st, the film will play at Spore in Berlin at 7. Check our website for all the details at democracynow.org. I'm Amy Goodman. Thanks so much for joining us.
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Good morning, September 21st. I did remember. 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I am excited for this show. It is around the equinox, so I'm going to play a little bit of some Mabin songs to celebrate Irish paganism, but I guess Mabin was actually not always associated with paganism. It was like a Welsh Welsh god. Anywho's, yeah, I'm excited for this show. No necessarily clear theme, but hopefully you'll like the music. And I'm excited to be here. It feels so good outside. How our love was singing. Do you remember every cloudy day? Yow. Okay, I had to go there. Okay, anyways, enjoy this and then I'm going to stop talking, but feel free to call me if you want to talk or you like any of the music, and yeah, see you later.

That song was your wake-up song, and now we're going to go back to easing into the day with some slower songs. And yeah, have a good morning.

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6: So, before the little break, I played 2 songs by Niaz. I did Detachment and Love, which are 2 things that I am heavily focused on right now. And yeah, they do kind of like medieval Sufi poetry readings in their songs. And I love that. Before that was Aventir by Soleil, Mobbin by Witch Snook, Mobbin by Omnia. And then I played September by Earth, Wind and Fire, because how could I not? I should probably just be playing it under my talking every single time, and I think I will do that. It is pumping me up. Another thing that's pumping me up is yesterday a friend told me something she's been doing every morning when she wakes up, which is saying, like, please show me how good this day can be. And today my mom sent me the same thing, and I think that that is really cool. And I encourage all of you to maybe do the same, just to ask the universe, whoever you believe in, whatever you believe in. If you don't believe in anything, ask yourself. How good can this day get? And I will tell you, it's going to get even better because I'm about to play some Joe Satriani. If you don't know who he is, well, you're about to find out because I'm playing 3 songs broken up by 1 extra song by someone else. But anyways, here's one of my favorite guitarists of all time, and we go way back. Started listening to this guy when I was a toddler, so it makes a lot of sense why I love his music so much. But yeah, here's some songs that if you do know who Joe Satriani is, unless you're a deep diver like me, you probably have never heard these songs. So here is the first one, and it's called Slow and Easy. Thank you so much for listening to KZMU. Y'all freaking rock.

All right. Anyone else weeping to that song? Oh, okay. It's just me. I thank you for listening. That song was Come On Baby by Joe Satriani. Before that, Flocus by I Built the Sky. Thinking of You by Joe Satriani. And then Slow and Easy by Joe Satriani. We're gonna get hyped a little bit with some Earth, Wind, and Fire. Again, I'm going to just keep playing this whenever I talk, I decided, because it does really increase my mood and it makes me want to dance automatically. So that feels good. I wanted to kind of break that up because that was my little guitar section of the show. And I'm about to get into the little jazzy section. It's not little, actually. The first song I'm going to play is called Autumn Nocturne, which I feel like is a really nice little transition into autumn, which is tomorrow officially. Very exciting. The changing of the seasons can always bring up a little bit of some melancholy feelings, but I'm trying to see it as a transition that is going to be really nice. People talk about equinoxes, especially the autumn equinox, being a really good time to recognize your growth and lessons and successes, and with gratitude and releasing things that no longer feel good, just releasing some heaviness. And yeah, and like I said earlier, meeting the day with show me how good this day can be. I'm just gonna keep saying it because I think that's a really nice reminder. Anywho's, I'm going to go into Autumn Nocturne now. And then after that, I'm going to be playing two songs from Miles Davis that were played at the Herbie Hancock celebrates 100 years of Miles Davis at the Hollywood Bowl a couple of weeks ago that I went to with my mom, where they mashed up In a Silent Way and Beaches Brew. I can't say the other word, so I'm going to say Beaches. Anyways, those two songs are 20 minutes and then 27 minutes respectively. So y'all are going to get some weird, beautiful Miles Davis this morning, because I was psyched to see these amazing performers, some of them who performed with Miles Davis, play these songs in such a beautiful setting. Anyways, thank you for listening. This is DJ Butterbean, and you're listening to KZMU

All right, you ready for 20 plus 27, oh my God, 47 minutes of Miles Davis? I don't know if I'm ready, but we'll see. We'll figure it out. And yeah, feel free to call me if you feel like it. Have a wonderful, wonderful day. This is In a Silent Way by Miles Davis.

0: All right, everybody. You just were on a Miles Davis journey for 47 minutes. Thanks for bearing with me. So I wanted to come on to say that there have been confirmed sightings of ice in town. And it has been confirmed that they've taken a few people. I am angry. I'm heartbroken. If you have any, if you want to report any ICE activity, send a detailed message to 435-459-9089. That is 435-459-9089. Please send photos or videos if possible. Yeah. I want to play a PSA.
1: Right, you have rights. You are not alone. If ICE detains you, remember, you have rights. 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
0: Whew. Well, I gotta keep the music going, so I'm gonna play some cool music. from West Africa to start with. Anyways, thank you for listening. Stay safe out there. And yeah.

0: That good.
1: This next song is for Jay, who just called in to tell me that it's John Coltrane's 100th birthday this week, or would have been. So I'm going to go back to a quick jazz tune, and then I'll get back into the blues. Thanks for listening.

All right. So the last few songs, I haven't talked in a while. So that was I'm a Woman by Coco Taylor. Before that, Blues This Morning by Queen Sylvia Embry. The Road's My Middle Name and I Feel the Same by Bonnie Raitt. Naima by John Coltrane. Catfish Blues by Jack Owens. Lloraras by Dimension Latina. 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In a Silent Way by Miles Davis. And Autumn Nocturne by Mabin Clark Quartet. I'm going to keep it going with some more soul. And of course, I'm playing September by Earth, Wind, and Fire because it's the day. Anyways, thanks for listening. And yeah, you're listening to KZMU.

I was going down to Merritt's Avenue the other night. Met up with a gang of stags. Samuel, come on, go with me down to Atlanta Strut tonight. Well, I don't care to go. Showed me a quart of corn. Went on down the street. Met up with a little girl. 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

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I heard the end cackle like this. Heard a rooster crow one time. Sing a song for a go. 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
1: So that last song was Atlanta Strut by Blind Willie McTell. My mom requested that song. Atlanta blues guy who got discovered in the 20s. And there was actually a bar in Atlanta called Blind Willie's, and it had a lot of blues. But before that was They Say I'm Different and Don't Call Her No Tramp by Betty Davis. Before that, My Love Is So Fly by Millie Jackson. And next, I'm going to continue with some soul. I love this song so much. Actually, I'm going to play a couple PSAs, but then I'll get back into the music. Thanks for listening.
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3: 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There will be live music from Tay and the Neighborly, Desert Heartstrings, and the Brass Queens. If you can't be there, you can listen live on KZMU. Inside the Mark will be rotating workshops, leather keychain and tray making with Akasha leather and block printed bandanas, along with the art of Randy Goldtooth on display in the foyer. The Street Festival is an event hosted by the City of Moab.
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All right, that last song was Delight's or Delight Theme by Delight. And then before that was You Can Make It If You Try and Brave and Strong by Sly and the Family Stone. Before that, Funky Miracle by The Meters and Higher Ground by Stevie Wonder. And I'm about to go into some kind of like punk rock. I love Bob Villain. And yes, I'm saying that right, Villain, but with a V-Y-L-A-N, just like Bob Dylan, but with a V. love them so much. And yeah, about to play some songs. Thanks for listening. My show's almost done.

First of all, I don't rant. I spit facts. And if I speak facts with passion, that's just the way it is. I'm not one of your news reporters that's going to sit there on national TV talking about, due to this news, the cost of living crisis, the energy crisis is rather insignificant right now. What do you mean insignificant, my

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Yes. 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Who cares if it was stolen? You should just ignore the holes. Now what do you reckon? One or two? Get a few. What's the plan?

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But that's a man, innit? Yeah, that's a man. Think he's a proper manly man, you know, a proper man, a proper manly man. The G-spot don't exist, mate. That's just fair.

Thank you so much for listening, Moab, and people listening around the country. This has been DJ Butterbean, and the last two songs were by Bob Villain with a V, and this song is Kid Capicci, this song is called New England by Kid Capicci. But anyways, I'm logging out. Have a good day.

huffing and puffing like they just run up the stairs, fighting and cussing like they haven't got a care, but they care about everything that happens over here, not over there. They couldn't give a toss. If it's a brown country, they steal all the crops, blow it to smithereens and let the bombs drop. Then they cry about the borders when they try and come across.

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This is DJ Butch Chastity, raising up on high the most solemn and reverent voices in spiritual, existential, and non-secular music from the lowest valley to the tallest mountaintop. This show is a non-denominational pilgrimage of peace to the worldwide sacred temples of song that we call the Spirit of the People. So gather round, hold each other's hands, and let's lift our hearts in song.

This is DJ Butch Chastity with the Spirit of the People. I'm here in the studio covering for DJ All Day Eddie, who is still not back from his 361-day river trip. Mercifully, he seemed to have finally escaped the worst parts of Hell's Canyon, since he sent me a message tied to the foot of a collared dove to say that he feels tempted to follow the Snake River to the very end, but doubtful as to whether that is the right choice. Upon arriving at the studio today, I sent a dove in reply with a message counseling him to be wary of what lies ahead on the snake's path, but whatever his destiny, that he ought to feel strength in his convictions and have faith in what his heart tells him. I send my thoughts and prayers to him and trust that whatever path he takes, it will lead him where he most needs to be. So in his stead, I'm here today for my very first radio show and am blessed to be in fellowship here in the studio with my very own earthly mother and earthly father and stepmother. So joyful to have you both here. The intro and the music in the background now is Nashville Musicians Union member and wedding band leader Craig Duncan with his instrumental version of the classic hymn, Shall We Gather at the River, from his 2003 album, Hymns on the Mountain. Each month here on the Spirit of the People, we'll be featuring a different non-secular musical tradition, and this time we're starting off with country and bluegrass gospel music. Our first set reflects some of the things we all love most about our home here in Moab, starting with Wanda Jackson on her 1973 album Country Gospel with a cover of the Ray Stevens song released the year prior titled Turn Your Radio On, which is, of course, in honor of our beloved and praiseworthy local radio station, KZMU. Then we heard Lester Flatt and Earl Scruggs with the title track from their 1959 single, A Million Years in Glory, in honor of the majesty of the arches and canyonlands that we love so much. Coming up next, we got more songs about home, but this time about building a home, either here in the material world or beyond the back of beyond in a world supernal. We'll hear from the less infernal side of the Charlie Daniels Band, from Negro League baseball star turned country music singer Charlie Pride, and from working class and women's rights advocate Norma Jean. This is DJ Butch Chastity on the Spirit of the People here on Moab's all-volunteer radio, KZMU, on the air at 90.1 and 106.7 FM and streaming online at KZMU.org. 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

thrilling. And that's when the call comes from the portals of glory to come home, where it's supper time, when all of God's children shall gather round the table with the Lord himself.

This is DJ Butch Chastity with the Spirit of the People. That last set, we featured songs about building a home for oneself and the sense of community that follows. We started with the Charlie Daniels Band with their version of what was originally an African-American spiritual, later turned Southern Gospel Standard, a song from their 2005 album, Songs from the Longleaf Pines, titled I'm Working on a Building. It's a tune that's been done by everybody from Elvis to B.B. King to Will and Grace actor Leslie Jordan. Next, we had Charlie Pride from his 1971 album, Did You Think to Pray?, with a classic gospel tune called Lord, Build Me a Cabin in Glory. Charlie Pride, at the age of 18, made his professional baseball debut in the Negro American League as starting pitcher for the Memphis Red Sox, beginning a seven-year professional career in which he twice made the Negro League All-Star Game and once pitched a winning game at the All-Army Baseball Championship after being drafted and stationed in Fort Carson, Colorado. After injuring his throwing arm and retiring from baseball, he got a job in Helena, Montana at a lead smelter and was able to score some music gigs on the side due to his phenomenal singing voice. Within just a couple years, he had 8 singles that charted on the Billboard Top 100, and after a 50-year music career, he was awarded the Country Music Association's Willie Nelson Lifetime Achievement Award just 1 month before his death in 2020 at the age of 86. What a remarkable story, and we can only hope that he has found that cabin in glory he had been asking for. Wrapping up that last set was Norma Jean, who is perhaps best known as Dolly Parton's predecessor on Porter Wagoner's extremely popular 1960s and 70s television show. The song we played during this home-themed set is another staple of the genre titled Supper Time, and is from her 1968 gospel album, Heaven's Just a Prayer Away. It's been recorded by Johnny Cash, Jim Reeves, Conway Twitty, and as well, of course, and perhaps more famously, by none other than Dolly Parton. Now in the background is a band called the Franklin Christian Band, with their rendition of yet another staple titled Where the Roses Never Fade, from their 2021 album, Country Gospel Instrumental Hymns with Chimes, featuring the sound of tubular bells, otherwise known as chimes, the instrument most commonly used in media to evoke the ideas of heaven, judgment, marriage, or death. Coming up, we've got a set comparing modern country gospel and the old-time country gospel, with songs from Josh Turner, Carrie Underwood, Buck Owens, and Ralph Stanley. This is DJ Butch Chastity with the Spirit of the People here on Moab's All-Volunteer Radio, KZMU, on the air at 90.1 and 106.7 FM, and streaming online at kzmu.org. Stay tuned, dear listener.

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Oh, tell me how he made 10 lepers clean. Oh, tell me how he calmed the raging sea. They tell me of a home he's built

This is DJ Butch Chastity with the Spirit of the People. That last set we started with 8-time Grammy Award winning artist and the 2005 winner of Season 4 of American Idol. That was Carrie Underwood with her rendition of Amazing Grace from her 2021 gospel album titled My Savior. Of all the songs we'll play today, Amazing Grace is by far the oldest, the words having been written in the 1770s. Its themes of spiritual redemption, communal solidarity, and resilience under oppression have made it a symbol for both the civil rights movement and for moments of national and public mourning. Whether it's the text itself or just being that tune that everybody knows, Amazing Grace is the song of all songs that seems to get to everybody, regardless of whether they view the song spiritually or not. After that, we had platinum-selling neo-traditional gospel star Josh Turner joined by Sonia Isaacs with the song I Saw the Light from his 2018 gospel album, I Serve a Savior. That song is Hank Williams' original gospel tune written in 1947, not popular upon its release, but become popular after generations of well-known covers. Following Josh Turner, we went old school, playing some Buck Owens and his Buckaroos with a song titled That Old Time Religion from their 1970 gospel album, Your Mother's Prayer, a song about the nostalgia for tradition and the ways of the old-timers. And there's few old-timers that held such notoriety and esteem as the late great bluegrass vocalist and banjo picker, Ralph Stanley. We heard him wrapping up that last set with the song Sing Songs About Jesus from his 2005 gospel album titled Shine On. Born in 1927, he was 78 years old at the time of that recording and kept going with more recordings until the age of 87. By the time of his death in 2016 at the age of 89, he had recorded well over 1,500 different songs. That's more than Pete Seeger, Louis Armstrong, Elvis Presley, or Dolly Parton. In the background now is yet another gospel staple, a song called Amen, as recorded by a handful of Nashville session musicians who go by Nashville Guitars, featured on an Oak Ridge Boys album from 2010 titled Old Country Church. Coming up next, we got a set of tunes all about sin, blood, and death, as seen through the lens of faith and hope. We'll hear from the Louvin Brothers, Ricky Skaggs, Marty Robbins, Emily Lou Harris, and Allison Krauss. This is DJ Butch Chastity with the Spirit of the People here on Moab's all-volunteer radio, KZMU, on the air at 90.1 and 106.7 FM and streaming online at KZMU.org. Stay tuned, dear listener.

This is DJ Butch Chastity with the Spirit of the People. That last set started with a really interesting edge case in the genre of country gospel, a track by the Lovin' Brothers from their 1959 album titled Satan Is Real, with their song Satan's Jeweled Crown. Whereas most gospel music of the time was uplifting and hopeful, this is one of those rare fire and brimstone albums that, as a listener in 2026, might seem to be satirical, but was quite earnest and reflected a real preaching style that focused on perdition and damnation that has mostly gone out of style. After that, we heard Ricky Skaggs playing and singing all the parts himself on his cover of the song Sinners, You Better Get Ready from his 2009 solo album titled Songs My Dad Loved. That's another song that was originally an African-American spiritual but was made well-known by the Lovin' Brothers in their revival of the old fiery preaching style. Then we heard Marty Robbins with a song called There's Power in the Blood from his 1963 album titled What God Has Done, a song reflecting a broad set of associations with blood in the Christian tradition. There's the blood of Christ, the blood of the Lamb, and blood as a direct representation of life itself, all of which are steeped in symbolism from centuries of scriptural interpretation. It's also, like the fire and brimstone preaching style, one of these sets of symbols that seems to come and go in popularity across place and time, depending on what the culture's relationship is with blood. Things like warfare, animal butchery, and some types of medicine or ritualism can develop non-squeamous associations with blood that may seem foreign to those of us who have grown up in a mostly blood-averse culture. Then we heard musical chameleon, Welsh national hero, and judge on The Voice UK, Tom Jones, with his version of Ain't No Grave from his 2010 gospel album called Praise and Blame. After that, we heard from Emily Lou Harris from her 1987 gospel album titled Angel Band with the song When They Ring Those Golden Bells, about what lies in heaven waiting for the faithful after their mortal death, including the majesty and splendor of song. In response, we heard from Alison Krauss and the Cox family from their 1994 gospel album titled I Know Who Holds Tomorrow, with the song Everybody Wants to Go to Heaven, which was originally recorded and written by Loretta Lynn, who we will hear from in a bit. Now in the background is multi-instrumentalist, moderately well-known 1960s folk musician turned Appalachian gospel musician Jim Hendrix from his 1995 album Country Mountain Hymns, with the song Will the Circle Be Unbroken, featuring some great playing on the hammered dulcimer. Up next, we got a set examining the relationship and mortal trappings of wealth and the splendor promised to the faithful in heaven. We'll hear from Hank Williams, George Jones, and Tennessee Ernie Ford. Then we'll hear from our underwriters, some promos and PSAs, and when we get back, we'll have a set all about the hardship and physical toils of living in working class poverty. This is DJ Butch Chasty with the Spirit of the People here in Moab's all-volunteer radio, KZMU, on the air at 90.1 and 106.7 FM, and streaming online at kzmu.org. Our translator IDs are K294BL and K214EG. 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

This is DJ Butch Chastity with the Spirit of the People. Before the break, we heard a set featuring songs all about wealth, both earthly and astral. We started with the hillbilly Shakespeare himself, Hank Williams Sr. and his backing band, the Driftin' Cowboys, with their song, Wealth Won't Save Your Soul, from their 1947 single. Then we heard from The Possum, a.k.a. George Jones, from his 2003 album, The Gospel Collection. George Jones sings the greatest stories ever told, with the song Mansion Over the Hilltop featuring Vestal Goodman, which apocryphally was inspired by a story writer Ira Stanfield heard about a wealthy businessman having fallen on hard times who met a young girl living in a rundown shack that told him she was happy because her heavenly father was building her a mansion over the hilltop. And wrapping up that set about wealth was Tennessee Ernie Ford from his 1956 album simply titled Hymns, with the song Ivory Palaces, based on Psalm 45, which was originally written as a royal wedding song in honor of the ancient King David from the Old Testament, probably sometime around 1000 BC. In the contemporary gospel music that references this psalm, the lines that praise the wealth and military might of the king are often left out or reinterpreted where Jesus is king and the church itself is his bride, and the wealth and might described are purely divine rather than material. Verse 8 is a common favorite among musicians with the line, from palaces adorned with ivory, the sound of strings makes you glad. Now in the background is the O'Neill Brothers group from their 2016 album titled Hymns and Inspirational Music on Harp, with the patriotic religious anthem, The Battle Hymn of the Republic, featuring the full-size version of King David's portable 10-string lyre, that is, the harp, another instrument whose sound is deeply symbolic. In this case, of the presence of angels, of spiritual transition, and of peace and harmony. Up next is a set all about being down on hard times and how to find hope within despair. We'll hear from the Stanley Brothers, Merle Haggard, and Tammy Wynette. This is DJ Butch Chastity with the Spirit of the People, here on Moab's all-volunteer radio, KZMU, on the air at 90.1 and 106.7 FM, and streaming online at KZMU.org. Stay tuned, dear listener.

This is DJ Butch Chastity with the Spirit of the People. That last set started off with the Stanley Brothers, including Ralph Stanley, as well as his brother Carter playing guitar and singing. A song from their 1961 single titled, Thy Burdens Are Greater Than Mine. Written and first recorded by, yet again, Hank Williams sometime around 1949. Then we heard from Merle the Hag Haggard, the working man's poet, with the African-American spiritual and popular Southern gospel song, Swing Low, Sweet Chariot, from his 1981 album, What a Friend We Have in Jesus. And we wrapped up that set with a beautifully composed tune by Tammy Wynette from her 1969 album titled Inspiration with the song, Count Your Blessings Instead of Sheep, a song written by Irving Berlin and commonly performed as a Christmas song, most famously in the movie White Christmas starring Rosemary Clooney and Bing Crosby. The song, not actually about Christmas at all, is rather about how sometimes we can spiral as we're trying to go to sleep, thinking repetitively about the bad things in our life and trying to count sheepens to get ourselves to drift off. Her case is, of course, that we ought to count our blessings instead in order to find that inner peace and calm that gives us restful sleep. Now in the background is Nashville bass player and session musician Mark Birchfield with his version of Church in the Wildwood from his 2004 album of the same name. Coming up, we got a set all about walking, climbing, and moving as metaphors for perseverance and transcendence. We'll hear from Connie Smith, from Dolly Parton, and from Don Gibson. This is DJ Butch Chastity with the Spirit of the People, here on Moab's all-volunteer radio, KZMU, on the air at 90.1 and 106.7 FM, and streaming online at kzmu.org. Stay tuned, dear listener.

This is DJ Butch Chastity with the Spirit of the People. That last set was all about walking, climbing, and moving on up. We started that set with Connie Smith from her 1975 album titled Connie Smith Sings Hank Williams Gospel, which, you guessed it, is all songs written by Hank Williams that have since become staples of the genre. This one, a tune called Are You Walkin' and a Talkin' for the Lord. Originally written in 1952, just a few months before Hank's untimely death by heart failure at the young age of 29. After that, we heard from the late, great Dolly Parton from her iconic 1971 album titled The Golden Streets of Glory with the song I'll Keep Climbin', which was written by Dolly's aunt and childhood musical inspiration, Dorothy Jo Hope, a traveling evangelist and gospel singer who held racially integrated tent revivals throughout the 1950s and later was a regular performer in her family band at Dollywood through the 80s and 90s. And wrapping up that set was Don Gibson, the sad poet from his 1958 album, No One Stands Alone, with yet another old African-American spiritual turned Southern gospel hit with the song Climbing Up the Mountain. Now in the background is Mr. Guitar, Chet Atkins, with his version of You'll Never Walk Alone from his 32nd studio album out of a whopping 88 that he recorded in his lifetime. This album from 1968 titled Chet Atkins Picks the Best. You'll Never Walk Alone was originally written by Rodgers and Hammerstein for the musical Carousel in 1945, but has since been adopted by both the gospel music tradition, thanks in part to an entire gospel album Elvis released in 1967 of the same name, as well as it's been adopted by football or soccer clubs, you might say, around the world, after Liverpudlian band Jerry and the Pacemakers topped the UK charts with their version of it in 1963. Coming up next, we've got a set all about the innocence and trust of children and our obligations to be good parents and teachers to them. We'll hear from Loretta Lynn, from Kenny Rogers in the first edition, and from Jerry Lee Lewis. This is DJ Butch Chastity with the Spirit of the People here on Moab's all-volunteer radio, KZMU, on the air at 90.1 and 106.7 FM, and streaming online at KZMU.org. Stay tuned, dear.

I looked in upon my son, and the picture I saw as I stood there was surely a blessed one. Proudly I watched and listened to all he tried to say, 'cause it makes my heart just burst with pride when I hear my children pray. And he said, "Dear Lord, I'm just a little boy, and I don't know how to pray, but so many of your people have slowly turned away. Well, maybe there's something I can do to help in your great plan. I know I can't do very much, but I'll do the best I can. Couldn't I light the little candles, or maybe sweep the pew? I'll do anything, dear Lord, just so long as it's for you. Why, I could open up the doors or dust your sacred stand. I know I could do something if you'll just hold my hand." Yes, proudly I stood and listened to all he tried to say, and it makes my heart just burst with pride

This is DJ Butch Chastity with the Spirit of the People. That last set was all about children, their innocence and trust, and our obligations to them as parents and teachers. We started off with Loretta Lynn from her 1965 album, simply titled Hymns, which we heard Alison Krauss do a cover from earlier. And now we just heard Loretta herself doing a tune called When I Hear My Children Pray, featuring the voice of her then 7-year-old son, Ernest, talking about his prayers. After that, we heard Kenny Rogers in the first edition playing on the more psychedelic rock and roll side of country gospel with a song called All God's Lonely Children from their 1971 album titled Transition, giving a call to action to take care of the world's children, including those who are not our own. And wrapping up that set was Boogie Woogie piano legend Jerry Lee Lewis with a song called Children Gather Round from his 1971 album titled In Love and Memories, the Jerry Lee Lewis Gospel Album. Song about guiding his children through the passing of their grandmother and his mother. And now in the background we have International Bluegrass Hall of Famer Josh Graves, the man who brought the resonator guitar, or the dobro, into bluegrass music in 1955 when he joined Lester Flatt, Earl Scruggs, and the Foggy Mountain Boys. This tune is called The Great Speckled Bird from his 2001 album titled World Famous Dobro. And although his version is instrumental, the song is a standard of the genre, and the lyrics use the metaphor of the great speckled bird to represent the true, pure Church of God, most often the fundamentalist church, and other hostile birds bombing and attacking it to represent other, more worldly churches, usually modernist liberal churches, who had used new scientific thinking to reinterpret scripture in the 1920s and 30s. This song is emblematic of a major schism in American theology that emerged in response to rapid industrial and technological advancement, as well as staunch political polarization. Coming up next, we got a set all about trains and the railroad. We'll hear from Bill Monroe, Old Crow Medicine Show, and Patrick Klein. This is DJ Butch Chastity with the Spirit of the People, here on Moab's all-volunteer radio, KZMU, on the air at 90.1 and 106.7 FM, and streaming online on KZMU.org. Stay

this train. Triple dealing and Wall Street ramblers, this train. Well, if you catch them with their hands in deep, cast them out and then repeat.

This is DJ Butch Chastity with the Spirit of the People. That last set started with the father of bluegrass, Bill Monroe, from his 1958 album, I Saw the Light, featuring yet again many songs written by Hank Williams, this time with a bluegrass version of a tune called Life's Railway to Heaven. That tune is actually a song written in the 1880s toward the end of the first big railroad boom in America, when rural musicians and regional forms of music started influencing the popular sounds being promoted in the bigger cities. After that, we heard a live recording of This Train is Bound for Glory from Old Crow Medicine Show, playing at the Kennedy Center in 2013 during a star-studded tribute concert celebrating Woody Guthrie's 100th birthday. The album, titled Woody at 100 Live at the Kennedy Center, was released in conjunction with a project compiled by the Smithsonian called Woody at 100, the Woody Guthrie Centennial Collection, which published a 150-page book and a 3-CD set featuring 21 previously unreleased recordings and 6 never-heard-before original songs to honor America's most influential folk singer. And wrapping up that set, we heard Patsy Cline with her pop country rendition of Life's Railway to Heaven from her 1965 album titled Here's Patsy Cline. Very different from Bill Monroe's version, but certainly the one that enjoyed more popular acclaim. Now in the background is guitarist and harmonica player Buddy Green with his medley of both songs that we just played in this set, Life's Railway to Heaven and This Train, from his 2002 album titled Praise Harmonica, featuring the instrument most symbolic of the more earthly struggles of the poor working class, the hobos and tramps, the cowboys and railroad workers, the comfort that a pocket instrument can bring to somebody sitting around a fire by themselves yet again. Coming up, we've got our final set for the show today, so we'll be playing songs all about gratitude, humility, and devotion. We'll hear the Del McCurry Band play a song called It's Surprising What the Lord Can Do from their 2006 album titled The Promised Land, followed by Connie Smith with a song called When God Dips His Love in My Heart from her 1966 album titled Connie Smith Sings Great Sacred Songs. Then we'll hear from the King himself, of rock and roll that is, Elvis Presley with a song called So High from his 1967 gospel album titled How Great Thou Art. And wrapping up this whole show, we'll hear the Statler Brothers backing up Johnny Cash on guitar live from his second show at Folsom Prison in January of 1968 with their rendition of How Great Thou Art. Then that'll be it for me here in the studio for today. I'm not sure who's going to be in the studio next week, but I'm pretty sure it won't be DJ All Day Eddie. This is DJ Butch Chastity with the Spirit of the People here on Moab's All-Volunteer Radio, KZMU, on the air at 90.1 and 106.7 FM and streaming online at kzmu.org. 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

0: 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When I'm in Moab, I listen to Tilted Park with my father-in-law, Uncle Meat, on KZMU. 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
1: Hello! This is Javier Mutis from Rey Vallenato Beto Jamaica from Colombia. We want to say hi to all the audience in Moab Public Radio, KZMU. We would love that you enjoy our music out there. Thank you so much and enjoy Moab Public Radio.

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3: On the piano, we have Mr. Keith Gottschall. On the drums on stage left, Mr. Mickey Hart. On bass and vocals, Mr. Philip Lesh. On rhythm guitar and vocals, Mr. Bob Weir. On the drums on stage right, Mr. Bill Kreutzmann. On the vocals, Mrs. Donna Jean Gottschall. On lead guitar and vocals, Mr. Jerry Garcia. Would you welcome, please, the Grateful Dead.
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0: Catch our next edition of Gen X to Z this Monday, August 31st from 2 to 4. She said I got her if I want. She's so soft
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2: Welcome back to the Juniper Hour. I'm your host, Ricky Begay, from 4 to 5 every third Monday of the month here on KZMU Public Radio. We are here at the end of September. A lot of events have been going on. The Moab Music Festival, the Moab Arts Festival coming up, and a lot of Moab Pride stuff going on. There's been a big turnout to many of these events and many more folks coming into town for to see these events. A few updates. I apologize. I haven't been on the radio for quite some time now, for about 3 months-ish. I've been quite busy and been kind of getting a handle of a lot of different information from my other jobs. I currently work in a few different areas and volunteer outside of the area, so I do a lot of different things here and there. So yeah, let's get back on track with the Juniper Hour and let's do some updates. Native American Club, I am no longer part of that program. I am now working under the Beacon After School program, working with them, with working with our youth, K-12. So if you are interested in registering your student for after school, please reach out to the Beacon After School program. Register them for the next upcoming quarter and fourth and third quarter. A few different things. We are hosting a new program over at the college called Roots. It is a new program that we have started with the USU Extension run by Maria. Maria has more information on this, which we will be giving her an interview later next month of more details of this. But just to give you a little bit of background, the program is an initiative to get youth back outdoors. More focus on getting the youth on focusing on developing outdoor skills and kind of engaging with the outdoors here in Moab area. The program is going to be covering San Juan County and Grand County, so if you are looking to get your student outdoors a little bit more, send them our way. We'd be happy to take them outdoors, provide them the equipment and supplies that they need for these activities outdoors. Our main goal is to get students outdoors, be more active in the outdoors, and yeah, provide them with supplies and equipment that they need. I'll be leading the one here in Grand County, and we'll have another leader leading the San Juan County area. If you're interested, you can come up to the USU Extension and register, get a form from the 4-H programmer, and yeah, just register under Roots program. And we'll be having our first event this coming week. It'll be more of a tour up in the La Salle's. And the next one will be up in October, which will possibly be a bike ride at Mud Springs. This is a more recent trail that's been worked on and has had volunteers worked on for the last couple of weeks. I noticed that they have been removing weeds, so it is awesome to see that. This trail is more accessible to those for younger and older generations. So if you're interested, feel free to reach out, connect with me, talk with me. If you have any questions, feel free to reach out. I am up at the USU Extension, or otherwise you can just give me a call at 505-675-5810. Be happy to answer any questions that you have. If you're interested in registering your student, or if you're wanting to plan out a activity outdoors, we'd be happy to host and provide you with supplies. One big thing that we are trying to do is that we have 5 events that we're trying to host here in Grand County, and then one big one with San Juan County. So we are thinking a big fishing trip or camping trip. This won't have to happen until July. It necessarily doesn't need to happen soon, doesn't have to happen later, but we are trying to reach these goals of having 5 events here in San Juan County and Grand County, a total of 10 events, so, and one large big event. So yeah, feel free to reach out if you have any questions. Reach out. Thank you, And we'll go ahead and jump over to an interview with one of our local programs. Today, our interviewer works with the Nature Conservancy. It is a large global environmental nonprofit working here in the area across the country. They have been around since 1951, I believe, for about over 75 years. They work in conservation, water, and diversity of biodiversity of this area and many different areas. And our interviewer will be talking a little bit more about the program, talking about what they've been doing, some opportunities at the very end. And yeah, would you like to introduce yourself?
3: Sure. My name is Alex Benigworth. As you mentioned, I work for the Nature Conservancy. I am our riparian restoration program director here in Utah. And we can talk more about that, but I get to work on a variety of stream and wetland and river restoration projects with many different partners in the region. And as you mentioned, the Nature Conservancy has been around for quite some time, since the 1950s. We originally started out doing more land conservation work where we were looking to preserve and protect lands. And we've since grown a lot. The Nature Conservancy is now actually a global organization. We work throughout the U.S. and in many different countries. We're the largest environmental nonprofit. And we now do work that spans beyond just land protection. We do a lot of restoration work with partners. We work on public lands. We do a lot of different water work. We work with federal agencies and tribal nations and local communities on all different types of projects to benefit nature and human communities.
4: Amazing. Yeah, that is a lot.
3: It is a lot.
4: It is definitely a lot of area that I have helped with in the past. Yeah, like I used to help with conservation corps back in my younger days. I'm only 29. I talk like I'm an old person nowadays. But yeah, so a little bit more on, I guess, with like Moab area. What is some projects that maybe the Nature Conservancies are doing here in the community itself? Because I know like we always hear the Nature Conservancy, but we don't know necessarily what's going on, what they're doing. And ideally, like, what are some, like, things that maybe, like, community partners or community members could help join, volunteer, if there's opportunities like that? Or is there any kind of just, like, topics that you guys do right now?
3: Yeah, that's a great question. So the Nature Conservancy has been working in Utah for around 40 years, maybe a little over that now. We just celebrated our 40 years in Utah, and we've been working here in the Moab and Canyonlands region for a good part of that. Some of the things we do include we own and co-manage the Matheson Wetland Preserve right here in Moab. So that's one of the largest intact wetland systems along the Colorado River. There's a lot of restoration and invasive removal work that's done there, and it's really awesome wildlife and bird habitat. We also have the Dugout Ranch and Canyonlands Research Center, which is down in the kind of Indian Creek area, and there's a lot of work done there, a lot of research, and a lot of different outreach programs and science and research. And then my work involves working really closely with partners like the Bureau of Land Management, the Forest Service, state partners, nonprofit partners, tribal partners to plan and implement stream restoration projects and try and improve the health of some of our stream systems here. Since water is so scarce and valuable, we're trying to help that water do a little more work on the landscape while it's here.
4: Nice. Awesome. Well, that's great to hear. I know like a lot of our community members have talked about restoration a lot and what it means in this area, but also talking about like the conservancy of water too, which has become mainly a big topic nowadays with like us not having the winter that we usually have, and then kind of having monsoon season barely starting just recently. It was very nice to have this nice weather, but yes, our temperatures will go back up for maybe a good while. But yeah, and then I guess a little bit background on kind of like with the wetlands and everything. I know like that's a lot of, it's a very close area here in town, and not a lot of people know about it. What are some things you can share a little bit more about it? It's like public space. I know there's some of the boardwalk is being worked on with, is it Utah Conservation Corps?
3: Or? Utah Conservation Corps does a lot of work there. I'm not sure about the boardwalk specifically. And I don't manage the wetland. That's actually my colleague, Michael Haig, who does a great job at it. But he is working on a lot of Russian olive removal right now in partnership with Utah Conservation Corps. There's a really cool project there where there's a central pond, and there's a nursery there for some of the endangered Colorado River fish species, like the razorback sucker, where they work with the state wildlife department to raise these endangered fish in the pond and then release them back out into the river. And yeah, Michael is also working on improving some of the infrastructure, like the boardwalks and our main entrance on Cane Creek got kind of damaged with some of the flooding on Mill Creek, so we're actually working on a new entrance for the wetland. Nice. But yeah, the preserve is open to the public. It is a wildlife preserve, and so the main goal is to provide habitat for wildlife, but humans are definitely welcome to come and walk around and enjoy it. I know a lot of people like to go there to birdwatch.
4: Oh, yeah. No, definitely. And that was kind of one of the areas that I took some of my students, because they wanted to know what bird watching was. And we saw a lot of, almost said toukies, but that's not what they were. Towhees.
3: Yes.
4: Yeah. And they were very interested in, like, we found, like, a little nesting area that they were in, like, all these Russian olives. And the kids were very excited because they were about a good 3 feet from them. And, like, normally towhees are kind of just hiding in the grass and all. But they came out and saw the kids and, like, yeah. I think it's more normally walked with a lot of adults there, so like maybe they're kind of used to being fed by humans, but maybe not as wild.
3: Hopefully not. No. Hopefully they're not getting fed by humans, but yeah, that's very cool.
4: Yeah. And then I know like there is a few different researchers on there because I've talked with many folks that have worked

0: we'll go from there.
1: Yeah, so my work revolves around working with partners, collaborating with partners to plan and implement stream and kind of wet meadow restoration projects. Mm-hmm. And I guess to back up a step, the type of restoration that I engage mostly with is called process-based restoration. And what this means is we are trying to restore natural processes to streams and rivers and wet meadows that have been lost over time from things like drought and a changing climate, things like the removal and trapping out of beaver from different watersheds. Historic overgrazing has changed a lot of our stream systems, and I also think that the loss of indigenous caretakers from these lands and the knowledge and the understanding they have of how to care for these lands has been a big driver too. And so we are trying to restore these natural processes, whether that is beaver dam building or wood accumulation in streams, or just the more growth of woody riparian plant species, things like willow and cottonwood. So doing simple things like adding wood back into streams or building structures that mimic beaver dams, like humans building beaver dams basically, or building log jams to get those materials back in the stream to kind of feed the stream and allow the stream to then restore itself and restore some of those natural processes that it's lost, and getting water to stay on the landscape longer. And so I spend a lot of time getting out in the field and looking at streams with partners to understand how is the stream sick and what does it, how can we help it get better? Mm-hmm. And then working with partners on conducting some science and monitoring to understand once we take some of these restoration actions, what is the impact that we're having, and are we having the impact we hoped we would? And then I also work with, kind of at a larger level within the Nature Conservancy, with specifically we have a Colorado River program and a Sagebrush Sea program that are larger regional programs. I work with them to figure out how we can have the largest impact with this work. And that includes trying to really work at really large scales, working with a variety of partners. Here in the Bears Ears region, we are, we've partnered with folks like the Bears Ears Intertribal Coalition and the Bears Ears Tribal Commission to help plan our projects and understand how we can incorporate traditional ecological knowledge into some of these projects.
0: Yeah. And this is kind of like a side question, I guess, with the mention of Bears Ears Tribal Coalition and the Bears Ears, what was the other one?
1: The Tribal Commission.
0: Tribal Commission, yeah. With, like, what's going on in sort of the, I don't want to say political system, but in general, what's going on, has that kind of, like, paused some projects or prevented moving forward into, like, having these conversations?
1: That's a great question. The Nature Conservancy has shared a public statement that we do not support the reduction of the national monument, but we really seek to be able to continue doing our work regardless of what's kind of happening at broader political levels, and so we have been able to continue working with our partners on the ground to do this work. I think different changes can cause temporary delays with things, but our work hasn't been affected, and we continue to seek to find ways to do this work on the ground because we feel that it's really important, whether or not, you know, regardless of what's going on in the bigger sphere of things.
0: Yeah, no, definitely. And like a lot of my projects that more citizen science

0: have been paused because of some funding and this and that. But, like, at the same time, it's citizen science where we're actively just kind of moving forward and continuously doing data collection and kind of talks with other community scientists. We have kind of focused and continue to focus on getting and collecting that data because we know in the future it'll be more important to have all of these on the record, but also to look back on, like, what we lost, what we gained at the same time. And, like, that goes into, like, playing with a lot of indigenous science work or indigenous perspectives. We love to have sort of records. We love to continuously have conversations, necessarily. As some tribes would say, you can't stop us. but at the same time, more as kind of just moving forward, connecting, and still having that connection with the community and its lands. And, like, definitely working with indigenous tribes or communities is definitely important. I'm so glad that you guys are still doing that. Yeah. So, yeah, thank you again.
1: Yes, it's very important to our work, and the Nature Conservancy has an entire priority program called Indigenous Right Relations, where we're really working to support indigenous and tribal leadership in conservation and management of lands. And I would give a big shout out to our Colorado River program, which is full of a bunch of great people that have built really awesome relationships with many of the tribal nations in the Colorado River Basin. Mm-hmm. And they're doing all kinds of awesome work that really inspires me. And I'm definitely a student in learning and enjoy getting to work with the Bears Ears Intertribal Coalition and some of the tribal commissioners to learn from them.
0: Yeah. Awesome. Well, that's great to hear. Speaking of, like, working with the communities, is there any, like, volunteer opportunities for them, or is there areas where you guys would need support from community? Mm-hmm. Is there just kind of, like, your website page, or is there kind of a direct person we could talk to or even connect with?
1: Yeah, I think it might be, like, nature.org/Utah. You might be able to sign up. We do have a community newsletter that goes out that shares volunteer opportunities throughout the state.
0: Okay.
1: That's managed by our community and outreach manager, Andrea Nelson, who's up in our Salt Lake office. And folks could also reach out to me and I could get them connected with Andrea. As far as opportunities down here, I don't know that we have any immediate events going on, but there potentially could be some volunteer opportunities at the Matheson Wetland Preserve. And the type of project that I work on, which is building these kind of basic wood and rock structures in streams, those are definitely great volunteer projects. And we've mostly worked with folks like the Utah Conservation Corps, Ancestral Lands Conservation Corps, and some contractors. But I think we are definitely interested in maybe doing some volunteer projects around that type of work in the future. And I can let you know if and when those opportunities come up.
0: Yeah, no, that definitely is great to hear. With this radio hour, it's public affairs. Any information or opportunity for Indigenous or even just the whole community itself, they would love to hear about it.
1: And I do have another, it's not a volunteer opportunity, but another really cool opportunity for Indigenous college students. Down at the Dugout Ranch and Canyonlands Research Center, we have something called the Nature Program. Nature stands for Native American Tribes Upholding Restoration and Education. And I was actually involved with helping coordinate that program for a couple years before this position. But this is a science and conservation leadership, summer leadership program for Indigenous college students. It's been going on now for about maybe 5 years. Started out students mostly from some of the tribal nations in this region, but at this point now we've had students come from all over, representing different tribes throughout the country, and it is an awesome program. We have a lot of indigenous scientists and knowledge holders that come in to mentor the students, as well as Western scientists, and the students develop a research project that they then present in a research symposium at the end of the program. And nowadays there's usually a river trip involved and lots of field trips, and so it's a really cool program. And if anyone out there wants to learn more about it, they can reach out to me or my colleague Kristen Redd down at the Canyonlands Research Center. It's an 8-week summer program.
0: Nice. That's awesome and great to hear. Maybe I might sign up, go back to college just to sign up. but no, definitely. I work here in the program. I no longer run the Title VI program, but I still support my students and families that are here in Moab or Grand County area. But definitely this would be an opportunity for them if they're interested in it. Currently, all of my middle schoolers are now freshmen, so they're getting to the college age, and they're kind of looking more into kind of citizen science work, but also like community environmental science work, which is, I'm so happy that they are considering that. But also, like, yeah, definitely, I mean, any opportunities that you have, even if it's with high schoolers, if you have anything like that, that would be awesome to hear about. I know some of our Indigenous family members here would love to hear more about that and get involved in any way that they can.
1: Yes.
0: Especially with some of our programming that I help out with. One of my roles here at the USU Extension is running our Roots program as a program coordinator. Some of our focuses are, or initiatives would be, getting youth back into the outdoors. This is kind of a topic that we've continuously had with our community, as with like Indigenous and the Latino Hispanic community, is like they don't really have opportunities to go and do the activities or outdoors events here, mostly because of barriers and a lot of different topics. And like one of our initiatives is to be able to help cover the cost of those or otherwise break down those boundaries and support our community, because like a lot of the students here, we have talked to them, and like most of them have not done activities here in town. It's like, it's Moab. There's the only kind of reference or kind of activity that they have done is the schools have gone to Arches and everything for a hiking day. And like some of these are just kind of like what they know of the outdoors. Here with our program Roots, we're trying to get more focus on getting youth development, life skills, more engaging in the outdoors, with the public lands, what's left of it and that. but also just having that conversation with our students, educating them on what they can do and what we could do. So it could be talking about environmental science. It could be just going out fishing, doing some camping skills and just learning to tie knots, but also just trying to be a kid, because it is a small town, rural and everything, but also just wanting to make sure our youth are enjoying kind of the area that they are, and like it, not many students or kids in this country don't get that opportunity, and so like we're very open space, and like we're wanting to have that more conversation. So if you have any opportunities that your program has, love to talk a little bit more and move forward. So
1: Yes, definitely sounds like some overlap, and the Roots program also sounds really important. I mean, I know my exposure to the outdoors as a kid and growing up and in college have definitely shaped who I am and the career that I have today, and it was very formative for me, and so I think everyone should have access to those sorts of experiences. And yeah, definitely sounds like overlap. I should also mention our nature program is led by the Nature Conservancy and in partnership with USU Blanding and Fort Lewis College. And so we have some, college partners as well. And it's a paid position. It's a paid internship, which is great.
0: Yeah, no, definitely Fort Lewis is one of my number one colleges I recommend to my students.
1: Yes, we've had several students from Fort Lewis College do the program.
0: Amazing.
1: They've all been great.
0: Well, definitely one of the colleges I'm planning to visit for my students or take my students out to is definitely Fort Lewis. Love their programming, love their campus, love the people all that go there too. So, but yeah.
1: Very cool.
0: Yeah. Well, speaking of, like, your background in kind of youth and everything, how did you come, this is kind of, like, more the community wanting to get to know our program staff members and everything, and usually this is something that I'd like to talk a little bit more about. It's like a coffee conversation. Tell me a little bit more about yourself. How did you come to Moab? Do you like Moab? And, like, how long have you been here? What are some, like, great things to say about Moab?
1: Well, first of all, I will say that I love Moab. Unexpectedly so, I would say, because I grew up in Tennessee. I grew up in East Tennessee, kind of near the Smoky Mountains and the foothills of the Smoky Mountains, where it's very green and very lush, and it's a temperate rainforest, so kind of the opposite of Moab.
0: Yeah.
1: And I grew up doing some hiking and camping with mostly my dad and my sister, and kind of fell in love with nature then. I remember being, like, fascinated with the mushrooms and the flowers when we would go on hikes and the creeks and everything, and went to college in Tennessee and got a degree in biology. And then my first job out of college was with the National Park Service, and that's where I really realized that you could have a career caring for nature, basically, and helping take care of nature. And that was really inspiring to meet some of the people that I got to work with in the Park Service that had worked there for really made a career out of that. And so I ended up going back and getting a master's degree in ecology to help kind of move things forward, and did some really fun ecology research. And then when I graduated, I was applying for jobs everywhere, and I ended up getting offered a position with the U.S. Geologic Survey here in Moab. And I'd been here once on a mountain bike trip, actually, and thought it was pretty cool. And so I ended up moving here in 2017 and kind of just fell in love with the Colorado Plateau and the community here and this landscape. And I took a brief hiatus, moved back to Tennessee for a while, but then realized I really missed it here, and so came back out here to work with the Nature Conservancy. I also worked with Science Moab for a while, and now I'm full-time with the Nature Conservancy in this position. And I think what I love about Moab is, I mean, there are so many incredible landscapes around here to spend time in and explore and to learn from. And I like to trail run and spend long days outside. And I also really love the local community. I think it, I love the people that I know here. And I just think what part of what defines the community here is that everyone really cares about this place and is really passionate about it and is willing to kind of stand up for it. And mm-hmm. I love all the people that I get to spend time with here. I think the people are a big part of it. Yeah.
0: Awesome. That's great to hear. I know with a lot of our Moab folks, and like they like to get to know staff and everything. So like multiple of our introverts of Moab or introvert extrovert folks love to get to know one another, and we just don't have like that opportunity to like connect with one another or go to events because it's Moab. Sometimes we're working like four different jobs or two, me, six, and growing.
1: Oh
0: but no, like definitely, like there's so many events that happen here in like the small Moab area. A lot of things go on at the same time, and so like we miss the opportunities to like have that human connection of talking with someone that is passionate about a program such as yourself. And like that's something that I try to bring to this radio hour, to Juniper Hour, is have that conversations with kind of our program leads, program staff, and just kind of get to know them a little bit more and like set that kind of like open space where we can have those conversations. And like normally I would like to invite anyone out to have like conversations more, is like having a coffee talk and everything, Most people will find it a little odd that I always ask them for a coffee talk and everything, and it's like, what's going on? It's like, oh, I would just love to get to know you. I'm just one of those like random people that walk around town and kind of just oddly just have conversations about things that they're passionate about, because in human nature, everyone likes to try to share a little bit more about themselves.
1: Mm-hmm.
0: And mostly when you're in office space, everyone's quiet, but definitely wanting to get to know a little bit more about our program leads.
1: Mm-hmm.
0: And kind of just have the opportunity for an open space for them. So, yeah.
1: Yeah.
0: And thank you again for doing this interview today.
1: For sure.
0: Yeah. Is there anything you would love to let the community of Moab know? Or is there anything you would love to, I don't know, some kind words, some tips and tricks of living in Moab?
1: Oh, gosh. Well, this time of year, it is a little cooler now, but I know that in the summer, I always, you know, am seeking shade and water, and that's our riparian areas and our streams, and so I do think that, yeah, supporting and learning about those areas and how we can help them stay healthy and keep those cottonwoods around and keep that water on the landscape longer is, I think, definitely important. I think riparian areas, these streams and the areas surrounding streams make up like 1% of the landscape in Utah, which is crazy, but they're so important. You see wildlife attracted to them, and humans are also drawn to them in the summer. And so, if anyone is interested in learning more about process-based restoration and what we're doing to try and support and sustain some of those riparian areas, I'd be happy to chat.
0: Yeah, no, definitely. And I'd be happy to share more information once you have any volunteer opportunities. I also work here at Wild Landscapes.
1: Yes.
0: So I support, and I'm doing a bunch of pot-ups of native species right now.
1: Yes.
0: So if you ever just want to pot up plants and just have conversations, I'm happy to do that. Just sign our waiver form, volunteer form, get some hours in. talk to some folks about plants and stuff like that. Even learn about how the plant even grows and what are the best ways to support it from just growing from seed and stuff. So
1: That's awesome. And I know that I work really closely with the Bureau of Land Management, and I know that they've worked with Rim to Rim Restoration and Wild Landscapes to grow plants for some of their restoration projects, and that could definitely be part of some of our restoration projects, is building these structures back into streams. And then depending on where we are, there's definitely sometimes a need to help the system more by planting some willows or planting some cottonwoods. And so,
0: definitely. And like one thing that I love about Wild Landscape is like we've been actively having conversations about having indigenous perspectives on plants and everything, native species and stuff like that. Not just like kind of how they grow and everything, but how they're utilized. All these, as we refer to it as an indigenous person, we refer to them as medicine plants.
1: Mm-hmm.
0: Sort of like example, three-leaf sumac, used for basket making, still is used for basket making, and look forward to it in Moab. I'll be hosting a basket making workshop, possibly. It'll be small group. It'll be very small, I think, because making baskets takes quite a long time.
1: Wow.
0: And kind of like one of our traditional practices is to finish the basket before the sun sets of the date that you started. If you've ever seen like a 12 by 12 inches basket, that's impressive.
1: Wow.
0: So I made my first basket about 2 years ago, and it's pretty small. It's 4x4. But definitely it's something that I love to have more conversations of is indigenous perspectives, whether that be water, riparian zones, kind of having those conversations. Because like definitely having those conversations is something that I always continue to have, which is kinship, or ke is in our Navajo. And, like, that's not just the relationship that we have with one another, but the relationship that we have to the land and to all of the species that are on it. So definitely keep a lookout for that. And always, if any programs out there want to connect and have more conversations, definitely love to support you and have those conversations. And again, thank you for joining us and telling us a little bit about the Nature Conservancy. So, yeah.
1: Yeah, well, I would love to attend that basket making class. I know it's a small group, but that sounds really incredible. And, yeah, thank you for having me.
0: Awesome. Well, awesome. Thank you again for coming down, and we'll see y'all next month, Moab. Thank you. Bye. And that was our interview for today. Thank you for joining us. I'd love to give you a few more updates. Our science festival is happening this week. Our arts festival is happening this week. Next week, we'll be having another craft night. If you are interested, it's something that I am kind of just doing, getting people together, gathering, just having conversations. We have had one where we got to learn block printing on linoleum pads. If you're interested in learning a craft or teaching a craft, feel free to reach out to me. Our next craft will be on October 1st and 2nd. It'll be a light lantern workshop. We'll get to learn how to use mulberry paper and a few different like sticks to make these lanterns, whether they are just prop lanterns or otherwise hanging lanterns. You'll get to learn how to make some. I'm learning myself, so feel free to join us. It'll be October 2nd and 1st, and it'll be deciding on a different location this coming week. Stay up to date. Follow us on Instagram, Outsiders Moab. And if you have any other questions, or if you would like to do an interview, if you would like me to interview someone, if you would like to be interviewed, love to have you on the show, love to have connections, connect more, and talk a little bit more about this and that. So, yeah. Well, you have a great afternoon and a good week, Moab. We'll see you next month here on KZMU Radio Station 4 to 5 every third Monday of the month. Thank you. Welcome back to the Juniper Hour. I'm your host, Ricky Begay, from 4 to 5 every third Monday of the month here on KZMU Public Radio. We are here at the end of September. A lot of events have been going on. The Moab Music Festival, the Moab's Arts Festival coming up, and a lot of Moab Pride stuff going on. There's been a big turnout to many of these events and many more folks coming into town to see these events. A few updates. I apologize. I haven't been on the radio for quite some time now, for about 3 months-ish. I've been quite busy and been kind of getting a handle of a lot of different information from my other jobs. I currently work in a few different areas and volunteer outside of the area, so I do a lot of different things here and there. So, yeah, let's get back on track with the Juniper Hour and let's do some updates. Native American Club, I am no longer part of that program. I am now working under the Beacon After School program, working with them, with working with our youth, K-12. So if you are interested in registering your student for after school, please reach out to the Beacon After School program. Register them for the next upcoming quarter and fourth and third quarter. A few different things. We are hosting a new program over at the college called Roots. It is a new program that we have started with the USU Extension run by Maria. Maria has more information on this, which we will be giving her an interview later next month of more details of this. But just to give you a little bit of background, the program is an initiative to get youth back outdoors. More focus on getting the youth on focusing on developing outdoor skills and kind of engaging with the outdoors here in Moab area.
2: The program is going to be covering San Juan County and Grand County. So if you are looking to get your student outdoors a little bit more, send them our way. We'd be happy to take them outdoors, provide them the equipment and supplies that they need for these activities outdoors. Our main goal is to get students outdoors, be more active in the outdoors, and yeah, provide them with supplies and equipment that they need. I'll be leading the one here in Grand County, and we'll have another leader leading the San Juan County area. If you're interested, you can come up to the USU Extension and register, get a form from the 4-H programmer, and yeah, just register under Roots Program. And we'll be having our first event this coming week. It'll be more of a tour up in the La Salles, and the next one will be up in October, which will possibly be a bike ride at Mud Springs. This is a more recent trail that's been worked on and has had volunteers worked on for the last couple of weeks. I noticed that they have been removing weeds, so it is awesome to see that. This trail is more accessible to those for younger and older generation. So if you're interested, feel free to reach out, connect with me, talk with me. If you have any questions, feel free to reach out. I am up at the USU Extension, or otherwise you can just give me a call at 505-675-5810. Be happy to answer any questions that you have. If you're interested in registering your student, or if you're wanting to plan out a activity outdoors, we'd be happy to host and provide you with supplies. One big thing that we are trying to do is that we have 5 events that we're trying to host here in Grand County, and then one big one with San Juan County. So we are thinking a big fishing trip or camping trip. This won't have to happen until July. It necessarily doesn't need to happen soon, doesn't have to happen later, but we are trying to reach these goals of having 5 events here in San Juan County and Grand County, a total of 10 events, so, and one large big event. So yeah, feel free to reach out. If you have any questions, reach out. Thank you. And we'll go ahead and jump over to an interview with one of our local programs. Today, our interviewer works with the Nature Conservancy. It is a large global environmental nonprofit working here in the area across the country. They have been around since 1951, I believe, for about over 75 years. They work in conservation, water, and diversity of biodiversity of this area and many different areas. And our interviewer will be talking a little bit more about the program, talking about what they've been doing, some opportunities at the very end. And yeah, would you like to introduce yourself?
1: Sure. My name is Alex Benigworth. As you mentioned, I work for the Nature Conservancy. I am our riparian restoration program director here in Utah, and we can talk more about that, but I get to work on a variety of stream and wetland and river restoration projects with many different partners in the region. And as you mentioned, the Nature Conservancy has been around for quite some time, since the 1950s. We originally started out doing more land conservation work, where we were looking to preserve and protect lands. And we've since grown a lot. The Nature Conservancy is now actually a global organization. We work throughout the U.S. and in many different countries. We're the largest environmental nonprofit, and we now do work that spans beyond just land protection. We do a lot of restoration work with partners. We work on public lands. We do a lot of different water work. We work with federal agencies and tribal nations and local communities on all different types of projects to benefit nature and human communities.
0: Amazing. Yeah, that is a lot.
1: It is a lot.
0: It is definitely a lot of area that I have helped with in the past. Yeah, like I used to help with conservation corps back in the back in my younger days. I'm only 29. I talk like I'm an old person nowadays. But yeah, so a little bit more on, I guess, with like Moab area. What is some projects that maybe the Nature Conservancies are doing here in the community itself? Because I know like we always hear the Nature Conservancy, but we don't know necessarily what's going on, what they're doing. And ideally, like, what are some like things that maybe like community partners or community members could help join, volunteer? If there's opportunities like that, or is there any kind of just like topics that you guys do right now?
1: Yeah, that's a great question. So the Nature Conservancy has been working in Utah for around 40 years, maybe a little over that now. We just celebrated our 40 years in Utah, and we've been working here in the Moab and Canyonlands region for a good part of that. Some of the things we do include we own and co-manage the Matheson Wetland Preserve right here in Moab. So that's one of the largest intact wetland systems along the Colorado River. There's a lot of restoration and invasive removal work that's done there, and it's really awesome wildlife and bird habitat. We also have the Dugout Ranch and Canyonlands Research Center, which is down in the kind of Indian Creek area, and there's a lot of work done there, a lot of research, and a lot of different outreach programs and science and research. And then my work involves working really closely with partners like the Bureau of Land Management, the Forest Service, state partners, nonprofit partners, tribal partners to plan and implement stream restoration projects and try and improve the health of some of our stream systems here. Since water is so scarce and valuable, we're trying to help that water do a little more work on the landscape while it's here.
0: Nice. Awesome. Well, that's great to hear. I know like a lot of our community members have talked about restoration a lot and what it means in this area, but also talking about like the conservancy of water too, which has become mainly a big topic nowadays with like us not having the winter that we usually have, and then kind of having monsoon season barely starting just recently. It was very nice to have this nice weather, but yes, our temperatures will go back up for maybe a good while. But yeah, and then I guess a little bit background on kind of like with the wetlands and everything. I know like that's a lot of, it's a very close area here in town, and not a lot of people know about it. What are some things you can share a little bit more about it? It's like public space. I know there's some of the boardwalk is being worked on with, is it Utah Conservation Corps?
1: Or? Utah Conservation Corps does a lot of work there. I'm not sure about the boardwalk specifically. And I don't manage the wetland. That's actually my colleague, Michael Haig, who does a great job at it. But he is working on a lot of Russian olive removal right now in partnership with Utah Conservation Corps. There's a really cool project there where there's a central pond, and there's a nursery there for some of the endangered Colorado River fish species, like the razorback sucker, where they work with the state wildlife department to raise these endangered fish in the pond and then release them back out into the river. And yeah, Michael is also working on improving some of the infrastructure, like the boardwalks and our main entrance on Cane Creek got kind of damaged with some of the flooding on Mill Creek, so we're actually working on a new entrance for the wetland. Nice. Yeah, the preserve is open to the public. It is a wildlife preserve, and so the main goal is to provide habitat for wildlife, but humans are definitely welcome to come and walk around and enjoy it. I know a lot of people like to go there to bird watch.
0: Oh, yeah. No, definitely. And that was kind of one of the areas that I took some of my students, because they wanted to know what bird watching was, and we saw a lot of almost said toukies, but that's not what they were, towhees.
1: Yes.
0: Yeah. And they were very interested in, like, we found like a little nesting area that they were in, like all these Russian olives. And the kids were very excited because they were about a good 3 feet from them. And like normally towhees are kind of just hiding in the grass and all. But they came out and saw the kids. And like, yeah, I think it's more normally walked with a lot of adults there. So like maybe they're kind of used to being fed by humans, but maybe not as wild.
1: Hopefully not. No. Hopefully they're not getting fed by humans, but yeah, that's very cool.
0: Yeah. And then I know like there is a few different researchers on there because I've talked with many folks that have worked on the wetlands about the endangered species and everything. And I know there was a mention of refilling like this area and then basically raise the kids and then let them out afterwards.
1: Yeah, and again, that's not my area of expertise. That's really Michael's, but yes, some very cool work happening with the endangered fish species there.
0: Yeah, awesome. Well, we definitely want to talk about a little bit more about your work, so could you give us a little bit more insight to kind of like your day-to-day, what that looks like, and then kind of like what are some things you want the public to know, I guess, in, like, your work? And then, yeah, we'll go from there.
1: Yeah, so my work revolves around working with partners, collaborating with partners to plan and implement stream and kind of wet meadow restoration projects. And I guess to back up a step, the type of restoration that I engage mostly with is called process-based restoration. And what this means is we are trying to restore natural processes to streams and rivers and wet meadows that have been lost over time from things like drought and a changing climate, things like the removal and trapping out of beaver from different watersheds. Historic overgrazing has changed a lot of our stream systems. And I also think that the loss of indigenous caretakers from these lands and the knowledge and the understanding they have of how to care for these lands has been a big driver too. And so we are trying to restore these natural processes, whether that is beaver dam building or wood accumulation in streams or just the more growth of woody riparian plant species, things like willow and cottonwood. So doing simple things like adding wood back into streams or building structures that mimic beaver dams, like humans building beaver dams basically, or building log jams to get those materials back in the stream to kind of feed the stream and allow the stream to then restore itself and restore some of those natural processes that it's lost, and getting water to stay on the landscape longer. And so I spend a lot of time getting out in the field and looking at streams with partners to understand how is the stream sick and what does it, how can we help it get better? Mm-hmm. And then working with partners on conducting some science and monitoring to understand, once we take some of these restoration actions, what is the impact that we're having, and are we having the impact we hoped we would? And then I also work with, kind of at a larger level within the Nature Conservancy, with specifically we have a Colorado River program and a Sagebrush Sea program that are larger regional programs. I work with them to figure out how we can have the largest impact with this work, and that includes trying to really work at really large scales, working with a variety of partners. Here in the Bears Ears region, we are we've partnered with folks like the Bears Ears Intertribal Coalition and the Bears Ears Tribal Commission to help plan our projects and understand how we can incorporate traditional ecological knowledge into some of these projects.
0: Yeah. And this is kind of like a side question, I guess, but the mention of Bears Ears Tribal Coalition and the Bears Ears, was the other one?
1: The Tribal Commission.
0: Tribal Commission, yeah. With, like, what's going on in sort of the... I don't want to say political system, but in general, what's going on? Has that kind of, like, paused some projects or prevented moving forward into, like, having these conversations?
1: That's a great question. The Nature Conservancy has... shared a public statement that we do not support the reduction of the national monument, but we really seek to be able to continue doing our work regardless of what's kind of happening at broader political levels, and so we have been able to continue working with our partners on the ground to do this work. I think different changes can cause temporary delays with things, but our work hasn't been affected, and we continue to seek to find ways to do this work on the ground because we feel that it's really important, whether or not, you know, regardless of what's going on in the...
3: One, two.
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5 o'clock. You're listening to KZMU, and it's time for This Week in Moab, public affairs show with voices about and from our area on topics of interest and also timeliness. As I say, I'm your host, Christy Williams, and so glad to be here in Moab, Utah, high atop Rocky Road at the studios in Moab, Utah. Jam-packed with things going on this week in Moab. Tomorrow night, we have none other than Betsy Gaines Quammen presenting her latest book, This Haunted Land, Reckoning with Ghosts and the Stories That Shape America, at the Moab Library at 7 p.m. Why do humans need ghosts, and what do ghosts have to teach us? This Haunted Land investigates some of America's most enduring legends and uncovers how ghost stories can illuminate some of the most unsettling parts of history. Free event presented by Grand County Public Library and Back of Beyond Books. And then the day after that, on Wednesday, midweek, the Moab Festival of Science and Grand County Public Library are presenting an environmental journalist and author, Zach Podmore, a name you might recognize. He explores the complex challenges ahead and reframes the inevitable loss of Lake Powell as a turning point for a more sustainable future. Free event is going to be held at 7 p.m. at Moab Public Library. Life After Deadpool, Lake Powell's Last Days, and the Rebirth of the Colorado River. Then, further into the week, more Festival of Science is going to have a movie night in Star Hall on Thursday night. We got the Beaver Believers happening. It's an award-winning documentary that encourages us to embrace a new paradigm for managing our Western lands, and one that seeks to partner with the natural world rather than overpower it. How novel. A keystone species, beaver, enrich their ecosystems, creating biodiversity, complexity, resiliency. I think we'll leave it there and say there's even more leading all the way through the weekend into October 5th. I don't want to begin the evening without mentioning that the League of Women Voters invites you to a candidates forum Monday, October 5th at the Mark. Doors are opening at 5:30 p.m., and I do believe KZMU will be simulcasting it. Thank you very much for staying tuned. We've got something super special that has long been in the production pipeline. For the past year or so, 6 episodes of a series that follows an unlikely and unusually broad coalition: hunters and anglers, tribal leaders, climbers, scientists, poets, public servants, and local communities. At its heart, the series asks a simple question: what does it mean to share common ground as Americans, and what would it mean to lose it? It's a pleasure to be able to bring this with the permission of the producers, and it is called On Common Ground, An American Inheritance. We start the first episode, which will run about 39 minutes, this 6-part documentary about public lands shared with love, and find out more wherever you get your podcast. We'll catch you after the break and then go into a wonderful conversation that I had with Dr. Kathy Williams of Moab Regional Hospital and also the director of hospice, Lisa Monson Potter, about the now, I guess I would say, at capacity free event that's going to be happening in about a week, Death Over Dinner, about all things, well, death, rebirth, future, past. It's just that broad here on This Week in Moab today. Thanks for staying tuned.

0: America holds hundreds of millions of acres of land in trust for the public. National parks, forests, wildlife refuges, wilderness areas, and the waters off our coast. From the Appalachian Trail to the Arctic Refuge, from Gettysburg to the Grand Canyon. Places held in common by all of us.
1: President Trump declared a national energy emergency.
2: I terminated the ridiculous Green New Scam.
3: Great big beautiful bill. We will drill, baby, drill.
4: It basically says private gain is more important than public use.
5: Public lands should be in public hands, and that we should not sell off our public lands to private interests.
0: Last summer, the American public celebrated a victory when a legislative amendment to sell more than 3 million acres of this public land was defeated. Hunters and anglers, climbers, tribal nations, veterans, millions of Americans, united by nothing but a love of these places, rose up and stopped it. But while we were celebrating, the Republicans in Congress passed the One Big Beautiful Bill Act, forcing the government to open more than 200 million acres of this land to industrial development. That is 60 times more land than the amendment proposed selling. And nobody was supposed to notice. This is the story of what happened while we were preoccupied with a proposed amendment to the bill rather than the bill itself, and why the people behind it made sure we didn't know until it was too late. This is On Common Ground, an American inheritance. I'm Bill Hedden. With me as co-host throughout this series is John Leschi, who served as the top lawyer, the solicitor of the Department of the Interior, and is perhaps the preeminent authority on the history and law of America's public lands. On Common Ground is produced by Sarah Hedden, Donye Scott, and $11 Bill. John Leschi has been in the trenches for nearly every big environmental fight of the last half century, ever since Jimmy Carter protected 56 million acres in Alaska in 1978. When he looks at what just happened in the One Big Beautiful Bill Act, he sees something unprecedented.
6: In my more than 50 years of working on these public lands issues, I have never seen an administration and a Congress do what they just did last year. They didn't just shift policy, they rewrote the rules so that no future friendly administration can shift them back. And that was done while the general public was successfully protesting a more limited proposal that was almost certainly always going to fail anyway.
0: That story is what this series is about. But to understand why John and I are telling it now, we need a bit more context. I moved to southeastern Utah almost 50 years ago. My wife Eleanor and I were a young couple, deeply in love, and we bought 9 acres of hayfield in a valley so spectacular it would be a national park anywhere else in the country. When the famed director John Ford was asked why he filmed all the John Wayne movies right there where we were living, he said, "Because that's where God put the West." We slept in the back of our pickup truck so the cows wouldn't walk on us, and we watched the universe of stars turning all night over our heads. The Milky Way was a thick clot the full length of the sky. There was no sound except the splashing of the creek or sometimes the howling of coyotes. We regularly saw things too dramatic for Hollywood, a full moon rising directly behind the red rock of Castleton Tower, while a sunset thunderstorm threw a rainbow across the mountains. We built our house out of stone from the National Forest. We cut our firewood up on the mountain. Our irrigation water came off the public land. We boated the Colorado River on the way to town. I worked as a river guide, then a roughneck on a drilling rig, then a carpenter at the uranium mill that got its ore from 300 mines on the surrounding public lands. So much of what we had, so much of what our neighbors had, came from the public lands. Of course, I didn't know any of that when I first arrived. I was a Harvard-trained neuroscientist from the East Coast. I'd never been west of Pennsylvania. But the scale of the American West stunned me. The silence, the spaciousness, the darkness of the night sky, the complete freedom of access. I could explore however I wanted, wherever I wanted to do it, across landscapes so vast and wild, they seemed to belong to another era entirely. And then I learned that they actually belonged to me, to all of us, that these were public lands, held in trust for every American. And that changed how I understood this country. It wasn't abstract patriotism. It was something I could stand on. Land that belonged to me and to every other American equally, no matter who we were or what we had. Before long, it wasn't patriotism at all. It was just love. Then, in 1982, the federal government announced that they wanted to build America's high-level nuclear waste dump at the doorstep of Canyonlands National Park. Train tunnels blasted through the cliffs to bring our worst poisons to a massive industrial facility in one of the quietest, most otherworldly places on Earth. All the local politicians were wildly in support, and I was so dismayed that I spent nearly all the cash I had to get an op-ed printed in the local paper telling people what high-level nuclear waste really is. The publisher supported the dump, of course, so he made me pay. From that point on, I was the face of the opposition, much reviled by some, cheered by others, and after that introduction, I've been fighting for these lands for half a century. I've seen the smug insiders making deals to privatize some piece of the public trust many times over the decades. What's different now, what made me want to tell this story, is that this time the corruption and the hatred of our shared commons runs to the very top of the government and all the way through Congress. Ever since the United States was founded, Congress has had the power to dissolve the public lands. This is the closest we've been to that disaster since the first Gilded Age, when the robber barons led us down the same senseless path of greed and corruption. Our public land covers 640 million acres, a third of the entire country. We also hold more than 3 billion acres of the outer continental shelf in public trust. The submerged lands off our coastlines, where oil drilling is now being leased at a scale and intensity we've never seen before. You own a share of all of it, whether you're a billionaire or you're broke. That is the whole point. And it's been that way for a long time. John Leshy can tell you that the decision to keep these lands

0: to the United States deciding over the next couple of decades after that to keep nearly 200 million acres in national forests and national parks for the long term, primarily for conservation and protection. And a very notable thing about that 1890 pivot was that it was totally bipartisan. There were four presidents who, over that next 20 years, used the authority Congress had given them in 1891 to create the modern national forest system. Two of those presidents were Democrats, two were Republicans. Republican Theodore Roosevelt did more than anybody to lead that effort, but he was hardly alone, for he had a lot of allies. It was really a shift on the part of the general public at the grassroots level that went across party lines and across regions. And that shift has remained in effect until very recently.
1: That system has held for more than 130 years. In early 2025, Senator Mike Lee of Utah proposed selling off 3.5 million acres of it. It's almost always a Utah politician leading the charge in these fights. In the late 1970s, it was Senator Orrin Hatch with the Sagebrush Rebellion. Then Congressman Jim Hansen in the 1990s. Then Congressman Rob Bishop in the 2010s. They each argued Utah had been promised the lands at statehood, when, in fact, Utah specifically gave up all claim to the public land in its state constitution. I used to carry a copy of that constitution in my pocket. And when I pulled it out at a meeting of county commissioners one day and began to read it, they mockingly jumped up and tried to take it away, saying, "Wait a minute, he's not allowed to have that." Mike Lee has been trying to do this his entire career. But this time, when Lee proposed his amendment, something happened that I've rarely seen in 50 years of these fights. A powerful, bipartisan coalition arose spontaneously to stop it. It wasn't just environmentalists, it was everybody. Lan Tawney is a fifth-generation Montanan, a hunter, a fisherman, and the co-chair of American Hunters and Anglers. In Montana, public lands are a third rail. You touch them, and your political career is over.
2: When Mike Lee tried to sell public lands last spring and then into the early part of summer, the social media backlash was absolutely gigantic. And that was from Republicans, Democrats, independents, the mountain bikers, the kayakers, the more traditional like environmental NGOs. The overall pushback from the entire conservation community and the entire outdoor recreational community, it was universal this time. When I saw Joe Rogan like come out and say hell no, when I saw Cameron Haynes, a hunting influencer that's out of Oregon, he helped campaign for Donald Trump, when he came out and said hell no, that was the moment when I was like, this thing is over, right? Like, we have won this battle. The war is not over, it will never be over, but I think this battle is over.
1: Teal Leto is a water and public lands advocate from Durango, Colorado, who builds her platform on TikTok and Substack. She started it the day the traditional channels told her to wait her turn. When the Lee Amendment dropped, she was part of a coordinated response that showed what the next generation of this fight looks like.
3: When public land sell-off came around, it was like all systems go. People were working so closely together to, you know, collectively, I think we have a reach of over like 10 million followers, probably even more than that, because there's like 25 influencers in this group. And we were all coordinating posting at the same time while also creating templates for other people to use to post. It was like watching the future of the environmental movement forming in front of me. You know, we had the 4x4 influencers, the hunter influencers, the photography girlies, the national park history folks, all of them coordinated posting at the same time. And I probably never felt so inspired and hopeful as I did in that time. But I will be honest, I think what moved the needle the most on that was the conservative hunting and fishing voices that spoke up about it. There was, in particular, extremely right-wing hunting influencer who made a video where he was like, this is not what I voted for. And I think that that was probably the content that blocked that from happening more so than, you know, us greeny environmentalists posting about it.
1: But what was the fight like inside Congress, where hundreds of thousands of calls were piling up? Congressman Gabe Vasquez

0: represents the 2nd Congressional District in New Mexico, one of the largest in the country and the 2nd largest oil and gas producing district in the nation. He's a hunter, born in the United States, raised partly in Mexico.
1: Public lands for us are sustenance. They're not just a place to make a quick buck. They are places where we thrive on that public access, where you can jump over that pasture fence and know that you're on BLM land, and then hop on over and kill your mule deer or kill your elk in the winter and be able to feed your family.
0: When Lee's amendment was put forth, Gabe did something unprecedented. He founded the first bipartisan public lands caucus in Congress with a Republican co-chair.
1: When H.R. 1 was released and the House Natural Resources Committee was accepting amendments, and we saw that the public land sell-off in Nevada and Utah came to us, I said, look, we just got to solidify a way to build this caucus. This caucus has never existed. And I talked to my staff about it, and I said, hey, can we do this? Can we get Ryan Zinke on board? And to his credit, he absolutely came on board. And so from there, I said, okay, now we have an immediate problem. If we can build a group of at least 4 to 5 Republicans in the House to join this caucus, and we can get them to oppose this amendment, then we can at least hold the line on this very immediate threat. I needed 5 Republicans essentially to say no. And it had to start with Ryan Zinke as the former Interior Secretary and as the co-chair of the Public Lands Caucus. Representative Zinke is a steadfast advocate for public lands and his community in Montana. And so he and his staff took the charge of bringing Republicans on board, including Mike Simpson, another great Republican champion. But it really was that initial press conference during which we were announcing the launch of the Public Lands Caucus, in which Representative Zinke laid out what was his red line. And that was not voting for H.R. 1 if it included the Amadei Amendment to sell off public lands in Nevada and Utah.
0: The amendment was pulled. I also want you to hear the conservative argument for why. Because this isn't just about one amendment. It's about a principle that used to be bedrock on both sides of the aisle. Dave Jenkins runs Conservatives for Responsible Stewardship with about 25,000 members. He's a Republican who'll tell you that the people calling themselves conservative today aren't acting like conservatives at all.
2: Conservatism, as it's supposed to be, if you go back and you look at Edmund Burke and Teddy Roosevelt and Russell Kirk, a lot of different folks from the past, it is essentially about conservation. Conserve, is the root word for conservation, and conserve is the root word for conservative. Ronald Reagan said, this is our patrimony, talking about the environment. He said, this is what we leave our children. And our great moral responsibility is to leave it to them either as we found it or better than we found it. To me, that is the conservative ethos. And so when I'm speaking to groups out west and they get skepticism about our federal public lands, I just simply ask the question, well, why do you live here instead of New York City? I mean, your whole lifestyle, whether you hunt, fish, ATV, graze, whatever your thing is, you are there because of the vast landscapes and the environment that makes you feel comfortable and that you enjoy. If you don't favor federal public lands, I mean, look at what happened in Idaho when some of these Texas billionaires bought up a bunch of timberland. They immediately put up no trespassing signs, and suddenly places that people could hunt were cut off and nobody could go there anymore. So is that what you want? Congressman Simpson once said that no matter who the landlord is for our public lands, we're always going to have a beef with them. But it's better, at least with the federal government, we have a say and how they're managed. Whereas if it was privately owned, we wouldn't have a say.
0: Ryan Callahan is the CEO of Backcountry Hunters and Anglers, and a former wilderness guide who spent years leading trips in the Frank Church Wilderness in Idaho. He'll tell you the big backcountry trips get all the romance, but the real foundation of his life as a hunter is something much more ordinary.
3: I wouldn't be as good as I am if it weren't for like the 15-minute excursions before work or at lunch or after work, or just being like, I know there's not a lot of light left, but I'm going to go somewhere and do something. All those things add up. They're cumulative. And if you were to take those away, there's just no way to be as effective or confident at this point in life if it weren't for the short trips. But it's the quick trips in, you know, just regular old National Forest or BLM that, you know, has really been the majority of my time, if I'm being honest.
0: When Mike Lee identified the land to be sold, most of it was exactly these kinds of places. Front country, the everyday land nearest to where people live and recreate.
3: A lot of the outlined land is front country. And I'm like, okay, well, what happens to our back country when the front country is sold? And all those accessible pieces, like the places where I can go run the dogs and do some bird dog training for 20 minutes. Like, those are invaluable places. And hearing that spin come out of Mike Lee and several others of, oh, this land has no value.
0: 3.5 million acres wasn't enough. The bill that actually passed targets the land people use every day. And the people who wrote it knew exactly what they were doing. But the Lee Amendment was the fight they wanted us to have. Lantani saw it first.
4: We felt good, right? Like, we felt good. Could we stop this one provision, right? I had a friend, you know, there were some leaders there that I think, you know, that were applauded for helping get those out, which I agree. But that's like, you know, applauding the waiter for getting the fly out of the soup. That should have never been in there in the first place, right? Like, you know, the waiter should not get all the credit for if he took the fly out of the soup. Like, you should be talking to the cooks. And those cooks still put a lot of bad stuff in that big, ugly bill, is what I would say. And those oil and gas executives, man, they're at the table every single second, and they're eating our shit up. Now, we got to be at the table, and we're not going to win every single one of those fights. But if we're not at the table, they're going to be getting it every single time. And that's exactly what they're doing right now.
0: John Leshy didn't mince words about what really happened.
5: Mike Lee himself, the senator from Utah, I think is really driven more by personal ideology on this stuff than anything else. He's a true believer in private ownership of land. He really doesn't like government. But the wealthy interests who control and who want to control the public lands saw what Lee was proposing, this sell-off of a few million acres, was a great cover or a great diversion for them. And that's what it turned out to be. It diverted public attention away from what they got included in this one big beautiful bill, which was namely all kinds of privatization mechanisms, not full legal title like Lee was proposing, but transferring property rights in the form of leases to oil and gas interests and contracts with logging companies, all in the bill, mandated by Congress. That's now law. And I think virtually all of it was carefully crafted by clever lawyers representing the clients who were paying them. I think the oil and gas industry went to the lawyers and said, look, if we could get anything we wanted out of Congress, how would we put it together? How would we structure it? And the lawyer said, okay, well, this is how you do it. You mandate leasing on a specific schedule with specific conditions, and you remove or at least severely limit the discretion of the managing agencies to control what is leased, where and under what conditions. Your goal is to lock these changes into the law as much as you can to limit what a future more friendly public lands administration could do upon taking office. And the lobbyists went to the Trump administration and to the handful of leaders in Congress who were making these decisions and said, this is what we want to get in the bill. And they got it.
0: Sarah Krakoff is a law professor at the University of Colorado who studies public lands across multiple administrations. She says the administration learned something from the backlash. A literal land sale is deeply unpopular, so they found a quieter path to the same results.
6: they walked away from that we are literally selling off the public lands because they know that is wildly unpopular. And I think then they achieve, you know, many of the same results without drawing that public reaction because it's hard to get the message out, because, you know, the public is inundated with the actions taken in these last 14 months. And because it's very hard for anyone to know what to focus on. If you're mandating leasing, and you're reducing fees for leasing, and you're reducing royalty rates, you are turning multiple-use public lands into dominant-use public lands. They make no secret of that. And, you know, for a lot of these areas, when there's a lot of oil and gas leasing, all you need to do is visit an area where that has occurred and try to take a hike or a run, see how the species are doing. You've all but privatized those public lands. They didn't need to sell off the public lands. They effectively did.
0: The land is still technically public land. But when you mandate that it be leased to industry, strip the agencies of any discretion, slash the royalty rates so the public gets almost nothing, shorten the timelines for anyone who tries to challenge it in court, and leave the American people holding the cleanup bill when the companies are gone, what have you got left?
5: An ordinary person should care about that because it means it can't be changed if you elect a more friendly administration. It requires the Congress to undo it. Congress has put it into law, those mandates, and that means the agency's hands are tied. Even if they don't want a lease, the law says you've got to offer these leases. And if the industry wants them, you have to issue those leases under specific conditions. So there's no discretion left to argue about this in general. And you have to get Congress to change the law to undo it. And that is a major shift. As you said, there's a, you know, there's been for several administrations a kind of a ping pong effect. One administration does one direction and next administration goes in the other. That ping pong effect can't work anymore as long as Congress has changed the underlying rules. And that's what they've done here.
0: Ty Cobb knows how Washington works from the inside. Ty served as special counsel to the president in the Trump White House during the Mueller investigation. He's a lifelong Republican, a former federal prosecutor, and he's been on the board of the Grand Canyon Trust. When he looks at this bill, he sees one thing.
7: They got the votes early in this administration and have saddled us all with the One Big Beautiful Bill Act. Unlike in the past where there would be extensive hearings, the public would be brought along, compromises would be made. Now it's really about assimilating power and money and using that power and money for the benefit of wealthy donors, private interests, and under Trump, it's become very transactional. I mean, the mining industry, timber industry, the billionaires that own, hundreds of thousands, if not millions of acres in the West now, all brought to bear their leverage and hollowed out prior regulations and legislation that had limited the incursions that we've now suffered. When Trump opens up the West and mandates 200 million acres of, lease lands that, previously unavailable to oil, gas, timber interests, that's the pay to play. Remember, he gathered all the petroleum producers during the course of his election and said, for $1 billion, I'm yours. And they ponied up. And now he's delivering with our dollars. The potential for long-term leases at a very low cost and the elimination of royalties, up to $20 billion perhaps over the course of the next 10 years that would have ordinarily gone to the Treasury, that's all been put in their pocket. Unlike many of the things that happened in Trump's first term, once it's in legislation, it's really hard to kill. It requires legislation to overturn it or a court ruling to disqualify it. It's a level of corruption and unethical conduct that we've never seen before in this country.
0: We've been circling the One Big Beautiful Bill Act. Now, let's look straight at it. The provisions read like an industry wish list: lower royalties, mandatory lease sales, cut rate access to public land, and industry got nearly every item, and almost none of it went through the front door. These changes rode through budget reconciliation, a process built for speed that skips the steps a normal public lands bill has to clear. The Senate Energy Committee, under Mike Lee's chairmanship, held no hearings on them. No hearings, no debate, no report. Provisions that reshape how hundreds of millions of acres get used, and the one committee with jurisdiction never examined them in public, nor explained them to anyone. Here's what the bill actually does. Mandatory oil and gas lease sales across the lower 48 states every single quarter. The Bureau of Land Management has no discretion to decline a sale, defer a parcel, or apply protective stipulations. The leases are mandated. If industry does not lease enough acreage, substitute sales must be held. Royalty rates slashed so deep that just the most recent Utah lease sale cost taxpayers $230 million in lost royalties. We are giving away irreplaceable resources for a fraction of their value. Mandatory lease sales in the iconic coastal plain of the Arctic National Wildlife Refuge. Mandatory lease sales of 20 million acres in the National Petroleum Reserve in Alaska. Mandatory approval of the Ambler Road, 210 miles through wilderness and through gates of the Arctic National Park, to open a pristine area to mining over the opposition of many Alaska Native villages in the region. A 25% increase in timber harvest in the Tongass National Forest, the largest national forest in the country and one of the world's last great temperate rainforests. Amendments to the Mining Act of 1872, the one law everybody agreed needed reform. They reformed it, all right. They made it worse. Easier than ever for private interests to obtain vested property rights in your public land. Shortened time frames for judicial review, so that when somebody tries to challenge any of this in court, the clock is already running out. Bonding requirements were gutted, so that when the wells run dry and the companies walk away, the American taxpayer picks up the cleanup tab, a liability that could reach $750 billion. And none of it requires a future act of Congress to keep it going. It's statutory, it's the law. It runs on autopilot. To undo it, you need both houses of Congress and a president willing to sign. The last time Congress passed major environmental legislation was in 1990 under George H.W. Bush. I want to take you to Alaska for a minute because that's where the scale of this runs completely off the charts. Fran Ulmer has lived for over 50 years in Alaska. As a lawyer, a state legislator, lieutenant governor for 8 years, and university chancellor. She's someone who has governed that place, loves it, and can tell you exactly what's about to happen to it.
8: Well, Alaska is a unique place, unlike other parts of the lower 48, which is how we refer to the rest of the United States. And I think it is might be useful for the listeners to understand its scale before we talk about some of the specifics of what makes it so unusual and special. It's 3 times the size of California. It's 365 million acres. And about 65% of those acres are actually managed, owned by, and managed by the federal government, and about 25% the state, and about 10% Alaska Natives. And the reason that the federal government reserved a lot of Alaska for the rest of the lower 48 and for time immemorial in perpetuity as a very special place is because of the wilderness, the wild lands, the biodiversity, the glaciers, the mountains. About 95% of the America's wild lands are in Alaska. And about 50% of the nation's stored terrestrial carbon. And about 5 billion birds from 6 different continents travel to the Alaska North to breed and to nest. About 61% of all seafood harvested in the United States is harvested in Alaska. The Big Beautiful Bill requires the Bureau of Land Management to hold 4 lease sales in the Arctic National Wildlife Refuge and 5 lease sales within National NPRA, the National Petroleum Reserve, over the next 10 years. I know that it does require leasing, which is kind of interesting because when the Bureau of Land Management during the last Trump administration offered up potential leases in the Arctic National Wildlife Refuge, none of the industry members stepped forward. It was only the state of Alaska that actually got one of those leases. So it also mandates, as I said, mandates approval of the Ambler Road. It mandates an increase in timber harvests in the Tongass National Forest by 25% over what the timber harvest has been. And I might just note that the Tongass, for those of you not familiar with it, is the United States' largest national forest. And it is a national forest that stores an incredible amount of our terrestrial carbon. It is one of the world's largest temperate rainforests. And the harvestable timber, about half of the old growth harvestable timber has already been harvested. So what you are left with is a pretty small, relative to what once was there, percentage. So this is an important area for climate mitigation. The Tongass National Forest is important for tourism and for subsistence. And it is a very important area for biodiversity. So the fact that the Big Beautiful Bill is now mandating increased harvest of timber, even though there isn't really market demand for it, is disturbing.
0: The market doesn't even want what this law is mandating. The industry didn't bid on the Arctic Refuge leases last time they were offered, but the law mandates it anyway. And when the extraction is done and the companies are gone, it's the American taxpayer who gets stuck with the bill. That pattern has played out in every mining and drilling boom in the country's history. What we're looking at now is that same pattern locked into statute at a scale that dwarfs anything we've seen before. This isn't one company walking away from one mess. This is a system designed to run on its own, leasing our shared inheritance at fire sale prices indefinitely. Here's what I keep coming back to. The coalition that stopped Mike Lee is still out there. The hunters, the anglers, the climbers, the families who camp and hike and fish on the public lands, and the tribal nations whose ancestral lands are threatened. They showed up when they could see the threat. The law that passed is worse, much worse, than the amendment they defeated. The coalition that rallied before is more important than ever. Over the next 5 episodes, we're going to look at how we got these lands in the first place, who's trying to take them, the lies they tell to make it sound reasonable, and what it will cost the rest of us if they succeed. And we will also ask the question, do we still have the will to protect what belongs to all of us? In our next episode, how America came to own 640 million acres, why we almost gave it all away, and what a Zuni farmer, whose ancestors have been farming the same region for 600 generations, can teach the rest of us about what it means to honor our responsibilities to the land. On Common Ground, an American Inheritance, is hosted by Bill Hedden and John Leshy. Produced by Sarah Hedden, Danye Scott, and Del Feltz. Sound engineering by Joe Flood. This series is a production of $11 Bill and a project of the Getches Wilkinson Center at the University of Colorado Law School.
9: And it's a 5:45 here on This Week in Moab. A disclaimer that, of course, anything you hear here on KZMU is the opinions of the presenters and not necessarily the position of the management or the board of KZMU. And if you have input, if you would like to be on the air, if you would like to be a DJ, if you'd like to become an investigative reporter, KZMU is here for you. 259-8824. We have another conversation coming up next for This Week in Moab, and it's getting into that wonderful time of year and end of the day. I hope you get outside and enjoy it some. I'm Christy Williams, and This Week in Moab's guests are none other than Moab Regional Hospital's Dr. Kathy Williams and also Grand County Hospice Director Lisa Monson Potter. And we're talking today again because it's this gift that keeps giving, this topic that we all share about the arc of our lives. We're talking about death. And death over dinner is a wonderful opportunity to have some conversation about that. And so with that, so excited, Lisa, this is the second time I've been involved with Death Over Dinner. And this year, it's going to be out at Easy Bee Farm on the last Monday of the month. What do you want to say about it, about the event, and why you think it's a fun thing to do, an important thing to do?
10: It's an important community event. We want to bring people together over food, which seems like a nice, natural way to start conversations that are difficult about what people really want at the end of their life. What does that look like? How do we honor them? How do we honor their wishes? How do we convey those wishes to the people that we love and that may be responsible for our end-of-life care?
9: Well, lovely. And it's going to be Italian food. Wonderful. Homemade lasagna, both vegetarian and meat, and we'll have some focaccia from Easy Bee Farm, and great conversation and resources that people don't always appreciate them being there out there in life. Like when people go to the doctor's office, Dr. Kathy, and let's say you've got a terminal diagnosis, and they're unprepared. Tell me what you find in your practice, because you've been the physician for hospice for a long time now, and in practice in Moab for decades.
11: Right. I think, you know, when somebody gets a terminal diagnosis that they're not expecting, or they're getting some results that they're concerned are going to be not good news, hospice doesn't necessarily come in at that point. As a clinician in the office, I am going to first present options, you know, to determine what somebody wants to do when they get once they learn this diagnosis. Do we want to move forward with treatment and referrals? And oftentimes that is where they want to go. I think sometimes if a person is quite a bit older, they have a lot of other medical problems. They're quite aged. They're already struggling at home with just ability to take care of themselves, and they might decide that they're tired and they don't really want to pursue anything further as far as curative treatment. And that is then an opening for talking about alternative care, which would be palliative care or hospice care, which doesn't necessarily mean that we expect your life expectancy is going to be 6 months or less. In our hospice definition, that is I'm not even sure I'd say a legal definition, but a regulatory definition, but it's not hard and fast. Rather than looking at it as this is a limited time frame that I have left, instead it's addressing care to maximize the quality of the life that you have left. And it doesn't have to be a defined number of weeks or months, but instead making sure that your wishes, the patient's wishes to have dignity, to be able to make decisions, to have control over the decisions and control over their care and what they want to have, how they want to live their last days, that we can honor that through either medications that can help people be comfortable, or just providing services, help, nursing care, social work care, chaplaincy care, to round out all aspects of our end of days as far as the things that we value.
9: Hospice is great for that. I see what a difference that can make, just having a team when things mm-hmm. are really right mm-hmm. right there. Mm-hmm. But there are many people who are in no way that old and or are not really face. It's long-term planning mm-hmm. or something mm-hmm. like this. You know, it's easy to help people once they've put their wishes out there.
11: Right.
9: But what if there's something that has affected them and they can't even properly express it? Then what?
11: So then it becomes the family, the loved ones that are the advocate for their loved one. And I think that from years of experience of working with people at the end of their life and patients at the end of their life, the difficulties are when that they haven't had the conversation. You haven't had the conversation in advance with your loved ones. What we should ask our loved ones, our spouses, our parents, our grandparents, what are the things that you value? And if you were to have some sort of a medical condition that was rendered you unable to make a decision of what you want, let's have those conversations. What are the things that are important to you so that I can be your advocate? I can be your medical power of attorney, the person that can make those decisions. I think what's really crucial is for people to have the conversations sooner rather than later. We always put it off and think I can do that later. I just think it's to have an understanding of what our loved ones want, and then also to be all on the same page. That's another area where it can become an obstacle to having your wishes honored, is that if the family is not all on the same page, and if we have discrepancies of what a spouse wants or what a child wants or what another child wants, that can become quite difficult. So putting it down in writing is very important. To put it down in writing, inevitably when the diagnosis is given and the options are presented, that there is that they are all, again, the family is all on the same page, and that we are honoring that person's wishes. Putting it down in writing just takes away any of the difficulties that can develop when there's differences of opinion.
12: One thing that happens a lot, if there hasn't been some advanced planning about and those conversations, it isn't even always that it's a terminal diagnosis. Sometimes it's an exacerbation of a chronic illness that's now gone bad. Maybe someone with heart failure who now has pneumonia and they're declining, and it's obvious they don't have a terminal diagnosis that they had 6 months lead in, and it's going to be sudden and it's inevitable. And then there's a lot of time and effort now that it's a crisis to try to figure out who, what do we want to have happen? Who's going to be responsible? Who's making decisions? So I think I agree with Kathy. The sooner you can have those conversations, the better. One thing I see here in Moab that occurs very frequently are there's a lot of individuals who came here with independent spirits and they don't have their families. They're alone. So it's super important for them to have their group of friends or their people in their community to do that work of advanced directives so that their community that they leave behind has some direction. And sometimes these folks think, oh, I don't own anything. I don't have any assets or I don't have anything that I need to worry about. I'll just pass and I'll drive myself to the desert. But in reality, say they sometimes have animals or they have things that meant something to them that the people who have been their friends or their chosen family still need to be able to take care of and honor them in ways that are meaningful. So I think it's important to realize it's not just folks who have families. It's a lot of single people who need to also take some time to do that work. So it's not just left to the state to decide what happens with the remains.
13: That's a pretty compelling fact that you bring up, because even people that feel like, okay, I only have the house, I don't have any, children or something like this. It's the one thing. They also put it off if, but this is for everybody, if there's any little thing that you have when you go and you don't have it dedicated in writing, the state will handle it for you. Mm-hmm. And if you're an independent spirit, especially one with, say, a more libertarian bent, as often there are in this community, this might bother you that, the state gets it all in the end. Don't let that happen to you.
12: Well, or that strangers are making decisions about what your end of life looks like.
13: Oh, gosh.
12: You know, healthcare providers, a lot of times I find folks haven't been to a doctor or haven't established care.
13: They don't even have a primary care physician.
12: Right.
11: And that can be a problem, especially when I do think people sometimes, especially the independent people that are in, they are here, they are living very independently, they have very defined ideas of how they want to end their days, which, like Lisa says, I'm going to go into the desert, and which is fine, but the problem is, you're right, there's always the legal requirements after death. What happens to your body? What happens to whatever things that you might have? And it can put friends in a very difficult position,
13: or neighbors even,
11: or neighbors in a very difficult position, because they might be the people that are called upon by the state. Physicians have to be involved if there's, for example, to fill out a death certificate. If there is not a physician, if you don't have a primary care physician that can do that, and or you haven't died in a hospital, let's say, but if there has been, you die at home unexpectedly, and you don't have a primary care physician, then your body will go up to the medical examiner, and before it goes to the funeral home. So these are things that people don't think about, because why would you think about these things? But they are they're facts of life that will need to be addressed. So again, I think having something written that will be need to be addressed. Can be very helpful. Doing a living will is actually very simple. And I think with the death over dinner, a lot of that information is provided. We have a lot of written material that you can read about. But just being prepared in that way. We don't think about that. We, especially people moving to Moab, they're moving here to live their best life. And they're not thinking about the end. and eventually it's going to come for all of us. Even when we're young, you know, it can accidents can happen or a diagnosis can happen. So just being prepared. You just don't want to put it off.
13: No. And you can begin and just take little bits, you know. But thank you so much, Dr. Kathy Williams and Lisa Motson-Potter, for talking to us today about both brass tacks and kind of the thing we call dignity that we try and provide for one another this way. Thank you for sharing it today. And that's it for this week in Moab. This time, I'm Christy Williams-Thunton, really appreciating you, Moab. Love you so much. Do take care. Up next, we've got a news roundup at 6 o'clock. 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
14: Welcome to the Regional Roundup, a production of Rocky Mountain Community Radio, a coalition of public and community radio stations in Colorado, Wyoming, Utah, and New Mexico, including this one. I'm Maeve Conran, the coalition's managing editor, and coming up on today's show, at this time of year, bears around the region are going through hyperphagia. They're trying to build fat before winter hibernation, but this year's historic drought has limited their food sources, and it's creating more human-bear conflict.
15: So they're having to look to other places, and too often their noses lead them right into our towns.
14: What happens when a whole community can't use its water?
16: People were offering us places to just fill up literally buckets of water.
14: Then runners from around the country take on a 17-mile race high in the Rocky Mountains.
17: Just keep putting one foot in front of the other.
18: Thank you, sir. You can count on that.
14: From Rocky Mountain Community Radio, it's the Regional Roundup. But first, some news from around the Mountain West. Several communities across the region have established policies or passed resolutions in support of immigrants as federal immigration enforcement has increased. This includes Carbondale, Boulder, and Durango in Colorado. Now, Teton County in Wyoming could add its name to that list. Some town and county leaders say they would support a formal resolution recognizing the value of immigrants. KHOL's Sophia Boyd-Fliegel has more.
19: A census count shows foreign-born residents make up about 14% of Teton County's population. Many more travel here daily for work. Such a statement could spark backlash from state and federal leaders as the Trump administration continues its deportation push. But Commissioner Wes Gardner says there's an urgent need to act.
20: There's a whole community of folks here who don't feel like they belong. They don't feel like they're wanted. They don't feel supported. They just feel like they're a commodity. And they're not. They're people. They're, you know, they're friends and neighbors. And by not doing anything, we're doing something.
19: Federal immigration officials have removed about 200 people from Teton County in the past year. A May analysis found most were arrested for driving-related offenses. For KHOL News, I'm Sophia Boyd-Fliegel.
14: On Colorado's western slope, Ziegler Reservoir in Snowmass Village will be the site of an excavation next summer. It's not the first time the site has drawn the attention of paleontologists. Aspen Public Radio's Reagan Mertz reports now that stakeholders hope to discover more Ice Age fossils following a massive dig over a decade ago.
21: In 2010, a construction crew uncovered a mammoth tusk while digging to expand the reservoir. The Denver Museum went on to uncover more than 35,000 animal bones, representing 85,000 years of history. This new research will provide context for the tens of thousands of fossils researchers found at the site 15 years ago.
22: Who knows how many eras of things we're going to find down there. It's going to be pretty major.
21: That's Snowmass Tourism Sarah Stuckey Sanchez. Several events over the next year will commemorate the research. Ziegler is still recognized as the richest high-altitude Ice Age ecosystem ever discovered. For Aspen Public Radio, I'm Reagan Mertz.
14: Record-breaking drought in the Mountain West has contributed to wildfire conditions and low reservoirs, and it's hurt agriculture and recreation. As our rural climate reporter Caroline Yonez reports, it could also affect leaf peeping.
1: Every time a tree photosynthesizes, it uses water. This year's drought means that trees